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1: I'm Joe the Oldies Guy, and this show has some dubious characters with some dubious songs.

The show started off with In the Jailhouse Now by the Soggy Bottom Boys, and then Jailhouse Rock by Elvis Presley. Next, we're going to hear about Leroy.

And we started that set with Leroy by Jack Scott, and then Jim Croce with Bad Leroy Brown. Next up is Stagger Lee by Lloyd Price, Big Boy Pete by the Olympics, Killer Joe by the Rocky Fellas, and then Nosy Joe by Bull Moose Jackson.

0: There wasn't a sound. 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
1: you just bought it no more.

0: Dig That News.
1: My next set is Mr. Lee by the Bobettes, then Framed by the Robins, and the Coasters with Riot in Cell Block Number 9.

I was walking down the street minding my own affairs, and two policemen grabbed me unawares. They said, "Is your name Henry?" I said, "Oh, why, sure." They say, "You the boy we've been looking for."

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I'm a tenfold soul like me standing in that line. I knew I was a victim of someone's evil plan when a stew pigeon walked in and said, that's the man.

your prosecuting attorney started prosecuting me. Man, that cat gave me the third degree. He said, where were you the night of June 29? I said, I was home in bed. He said, Judge, this man is lying.

Tonight the charges of robbing the liquor store. Tonight the charges of carrying a 44. Tonight the charges of vagrancy too. But when the judge came down, pulled whiskey on my head, turned around to the jury and said, "Convict this man, he is drunk. What could I do?"

I was serving time for armed robbery. At 4 o'clock in the morning, I was sleeping in my cell. I heard a whistle blow, then I heard somebody yell.

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If you don't stop this riot, you all gonna get the chair. Scarface Jones said, it's too late to quit. Pass the dynamite, cause the fuse is

0: Frankie Lyman and the teenagers say, I'm not a juvenile delinquent. And King Creole by Elvis Presley. And then we'll hear Kenny Rogers with Ruby, Don't Take Your Guns to Town.
1: I'm not a juvenile delinquent.

Along Came Jones by the Coasters is up next. Then Louis Jordan with Ain't Nobody Here But Us Chicken. Jimmy Reed with Big Boss Man. And we'll finish it up with Babalu's Wedding Day by the Eternals.

0: If you don't give me the deed to your ranch, I'm gonna throw you on the railroad track.
1: And then he grabbed her.
2: And then
1: he tied her up.
2: And then
1: he threw her on the railroad track.
2: And then
1: that train started coming.
2: And then

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1: We are entering the holiday season, my friends, and this one will be a little different on Theater 97.5. 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

0: 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Today's transcribed program in celebration of the Jewish holiday of Hanukkah, the Festival of Lights, presents excerpts from a remarkable book, Anne Frank, The Diary of a Young Girl, adapted for radio by Meyer Levin.
1: My daughter Anne and her mysterious diary. How we used to joke with her about letting us peek into it. She began it on her 13th birthday, June 12, 1942. She called her diary Kitty.
2: Dear Kitty, I woke up at 6. By a 6:45, I could control my curiosity no longer and went into the dining room, where I received a warm welcome from Moshe, our cat.
3: Shh, Moshe, quiet.
4: Otto, she's up already.
5: Oh, come then, let's surprise her.
4: Happy birthday, Andy.
3: Oh, you angels. Now I can open everything. A book. Tales and Legends of the Netherlands. My favorite subject legend.
6: Happy birthday, little sister.
3: Oh, it's from you, Margot. Oh, thank you. Oh, this beautiful brooch. Mommy?
7: It's from both of us, dear.
3: Oh, the flowers. Monopoly. Another book. A diary. Now I have a real confidant.
6: I thought you confided everything to your best friend, Lee.
3: Of course. But I mean, you know, the things you can't tell anybody.
6: The secrets of a young girl's soul.
1: After our little Anne was reticent. Indeed, she was famous for chattering away, as she called it, 9 to the dozen. Especially in class. One day, at the end of school term, I took her for a walk.
3: I even passed math, Papa. Of course, my report is not as good as Margot's, but she's a genius.
1: You know, Annie, we may soon go into hiding.
3: Oh? But why on earth speak of that already?
1: Because we must. You know, we have been taking food, clothing, furniture to other people for more than a year now. We don't want our belongings to be seized by the Germans, but we certainly don't want to fall into their clutches ourselves. So we shall disappear of our own accord and not wait until they come fetch us.
3: But, Daddy, when would it be?
1: It came that very week, the knock on the door.
8: Yes?
3: Mother, what is it?
8: I must find your father at once. It's a call-up from the SS.
1: We left at 6 a.m, each wearing several layers of clothing.
3: Daddy, I feel as though your hiding place were at the North Pole. Oh, Moksha. My Moksha, please, Daddy, can't I take her?
1: The neighbors will take care of her.
8: Now hurry, Anne.
3: Bye-bye, Moksha. No cats allowed in hiding. Besides, you're not Jewish.
9: Oh, Mrs. Frank, you're wet through. This way. The stairs are steep.
3: But it's just the back landing.
8: The bookshelves. Well, they're on hinges.
1: Mm-hmm.
8: Otto, you've hidden the door.
3: A secret door. Why, it's a whole little house in the annex of your office, Daddy.
1: Yes, and these two rooms will be for us. Upstairs, the Van Dance.
6: Oh, it's so dusty. I'll open a window.
1: Now, wait, not in the daytime. Someone might notice. We'll have to keep very quiet all day while the office is open.
6: No talking? Anne will stifle.
1: All those boxes go to the attic.
3: Daddy, you even brought my movie star collection. I'll cover the walls with them. That will make the place more cheerful.
9: I'll best close the doors now. The warehouse boys will be coming.
1: A week later, the Van Dance arrived. Their boy Peter came first. We tried to make it like one big family having meals together. For the seven of us, our good friends secured 5 ration cards. Illegal, of course. For quite a while, the children didn't seem to take to each other.
2: Dear kid, I still don't like Peter anymore. He's so boring. He flops lazily on his bed half the time, does a bit of carpentry, and then goes back for another snooze. What a fool.
1: From outside, news got worse. Terrible raids on the Jews. The BBC said they were being sent to Poland to be gassed. Meep brought us more news from outside. It wasn't good news.
9: The Germans ring at every front door to inquire if there are Jews in the house. Last week, they took 5 truckloads. You know the Gosens?
3: Thief!

0: tried to say your prayers, honey dear.
1: Dear God, I pray for all my girlfriends and all Jews and all those in need. Oh, God, protect Lise and bring her back to us. Lise, I see in you all that my lot might have been. I keep seeing myself in your place.
0: You must not torment yourself, Annie.
1: If I could only help her. Daddy, I am not more virtuous than she. And she, too, wanted to do what was right. Oh, good Lord, defend her so that at least she is not alone.
0: To do what is right. In those words, I knew my daughter had found the heart of our religion.

0: Chip?
1: No, it is only nearby. It caused a short circuit.
0: Please light a candle, Daddy.
1: Everything is all right. We have only the...

0: All our beautiful furniture.
1: Well, behold, the practical man always provides.
2: Oh, what a handsome Hanukkah lamp. Congratulations, Mr. Van Dunn. So that's what Peter and you have been making in the attic.
3: Dad did all the carving.
1: Oh, I have all sorts of hidden talents.
0: We can't possibly use so many candles all the 8 nights.
1: Well, suppose we burn them only for a few minutes?
4: As long as we have the song, I think it is all right.
2: Perhaps there will be the same miracle as in the temple in Jerusalem, and the candle will burn for 8 days and nights.
0: Oh, how is that?
2: It's one of our most beautiful traditions. Once Palestine was occupied by the Syrians, like the Germans here. An underground army arose, the Maccabees.
0: Oh, like our free Netherlanders.
2: They drove out the Syrians. And when they came to cleanse the temple, they found only a little lamp of oil enough for one night. But it burned for 8 days and nights.
1: Anne, you're the youngest. Help me with lighting the candles.
0: Blessed be our Lord, who has kept us together here to light the candles of Hanukkah.

0: But the raids increased. Twice we were frightened by burglars in the warehouse, but we were not found. Worst of all, our food grew short and our tempers grew shorter. You see, Annie, to lose nothing of the potato, I'd take my knife in my hand like this, scrape from the top downwards. No, like this.
1: Oh, Papa, so serious. You have on your potato face.
0: Now this potato has the mumps.
2: Really, half of them are rotten. What shall we do?
1: The invasion seems as if it will never come. Putting the British to nothing.
3: Oh, it is sure to come this spring.
1: Why aren't there any English air raids now?
3: Because the weather is bad, Carly.
1: But it was lovely yesterday and they didn't fly.
3: Well, let's not talk about it, huh?
1: I think the Germans are very strong and may still win.
3: Oh, hold your tongue, Donnerwetter, noch einmal!
0: They're quarreling, the Van Dyns. Grew worse, and it affected Anne. They were now short of money, and Mrs. Van Dyne's fur coat had to be sold. But she wanted to keep the money to buy clothes after the war.
3: But, Carly, we need the money for food.
1: You want me to come out of here without a stitch on my skin?
3: At least if you come out with your skin...
1: For tobacco! You wanted to smoke up my coat in black market tobacco!
3: Ah.
1: You stole my coat!
4: Daddy, perhaps... Shouldn't someone interfere?
2: Oh, it's just nerves. They'll be calling each other Pooty dear and Carly dear again in the morning.
4: Poor Peter. He must feel so miserable.
0: Perhaps that is how it began with Peter. She already had the profound womanly instinct to go to him and comfort him.
4: I'm not disturbing you, Peter. I'm just going to look for some books in the attic.
5: Oh, no.
4: It's so snug in your little room. I envy you a place all by yourself. Oh, what are you doing, crosswords? Aren't grown-ups idiotic and stupid?
5: Why do they have to quarrel all the time?
4: People ought to be intelligent enough to discuss things without quarreling. Let's make a compact, Peter. Never to quarrel.
5: Why should we quarrel?
6: Gave me a queer feeling each time I looked into his deep blue eyes.

0: of the Van Zandts had had a daughter instead of a son, I should have tried making friends with her, too.
1: It was winter again. And to begin the year, our friend brought a cake inscribed Peace, 1944. All this time, the children were drawing closer together. They would sit in the attic, the only place they could be alone. Of course, remarks were made.
2: Is it suitable for young gentlemen to receive girls in semi-darkness?
3: Oh, we can observe a complete blackout if you wish. What do you think, dear?
1: Ah, they're both good children. I'm glad they have found friendship.
3: Do laugh, Anne.
4: Why must I always laugh?
3: Because I like it. You get such dimples in your cheeks when you laugh. How do they come, actually?
4: Oh, I was born with them. I've got one on my chin, too. My only beauty.
3: Oh, I don't agree. I think you're pretty.
4: Well, Peter, I think you're quite handsome, too.
3: Oh, I suppose your family always gives each other a goodnight kiss.
4: One? Dozens. Why, don't you?
3: No, I have hardly kissed anyone.
4: Not even on your birthday?
3: Yes, I have then.
0: Oh, Kitty. Peter does so much neat tenderness. Now I know why he's always hugging his cat.
1: And then, of course, their first kiss.
0: Dear Kitty, yesterday evening I was sitting with Peter. It wasn't long before his arm went around me. At 8:30, he put on his gym shoes for his tour of the premises, and I stood beside him. How it came about so suddenly, I don't know. But before he went downstairs, he kissed me through my hair, half on my cheek, half on my ear. I tore downstairs without looking around.
1: At 9:30, Peter knocked softly at my door.
5: Mr. Frank, could you just help me with my English? I've hit a difficult part.
1: Of course I'm coming.
4: Margo, that's a blind. Anyone can see through that.
6: What was that? Where's Peter?
7: Keep quiet. Where's the cleaver?
6: Oh, gee, be careful.
4: It must be the thieves again. They're all over the city, especially during the air raids.
7: Police! Thieves!
6: Marty! Oh, why did he call out?
8: Now we're in for it.
7: Quick, lights out. Everybody creep upstairs. Yes. We expect the police.
9: I shouldn't have shouted police. Someone outside must have heard me.
7: The burglars ran, but they left a big hole in the door. Some people passing outside shone a torch in. If they send police, we're lost.
4: Shh. They were right at the door.
7: Yes, they may come back. Stay up here tonight. Sleep on the floor.
9: If it's the Dutch police, they may not give us away.
8: Unless an SS comes with them.
9: They'll find Anne's diary. We'd better burn it.
4: Not my diary. If my diary goes, I go with it.
1: She was no longer a child creeping to our bed during a raid.

0: Peter, you were really the bravest. We were never in worse danger than tonight. God truly protected us. Just think, the police at our secret door and we remained undiscovered.
1: If the invasion comes, we may still be bombed here.
0: What is the use of war? Why can't people live peacefully together?
1: It's the same answer. As why do grown people always quarrel?
0: Yes. Why do they still make more gigantic planes, still heavier bombs, and at the same time prefabricated houses for reconstruction? Why do some people starve while there are surpluses rotting in the world?
1: It's the big men, the politicians.
0: I don't believe the big men, the politicians, the capitalists alone are guilty of the war. Oh, no, the little man is just as guilty. There's in people simply an urge to destroy, an urge to kill, to murder and rage.
1: You can't change the human race, and I don't care. All I want is an easy life after this. Maybe a plantation in the Dutch East Indies.
0: Oh, I want to be something. I want to be a journalist, go all over the world. I want to write, to use this talent that God has given me. I want to go on living even after my death. And Peter, you need a goal to strive for. Why do you always want everything easy?
1: Well, if I was strong and plucky as you are, but I'm not.
0: I know, it's because you're young. And it's twice as hard for us young ones to hold our ground in a time when people are showing their worst side and do not know whether to believe in truth and right and God.
1: God? Don't make me laugh. You're not religious, Anne.
0: Why not? People who have a religion should be glad, for not everyone has the gift of believing in heavenly things. I can feel the suffering of millions, and yet if I look up into the heavens, I think it will all come right, that this cruelty too will end, and the peace and tranquility will return again.

0: Oh, what's wrong?
1: I couldn't get the potatoes. They've arrested our greengrocer. He was hiding two Jews behind his shop.
2: Did he know about us?
1: You must be even more careful. Don't forget, you're still Jews in hiding.
3: Look, Peter, it's a full moon.
4: Shut the curtain, then. It's too bright. We might be seen. We must be careful. Remember, we're Jews. Why Jews? Always Jews. Who inflicted this on us? Who made us Jews different from all other people?
3: It is God that has made us as we are. And it will be God, too, who will raise us up again. If we bear all this suffering, and if there are still Jews left when it is over, then Jews, instead of being doomed, will be held up as an example.
4: Well, not me. I've had enough of it. Who has to know who's a Jew when the war is over? They'll believe we're all dead anyway.
3: Would you really want to do that? Change what God made you?
4: You yourself said you wanted to be Dutch, if they will let you.
3: Of course. I love the Netherlands. I love the Queen, the people, the language, and the good Christians like Miep and Ellie and Koopwijs and Crawler. But we can never become just Netherlanders, or just English, or just people of any other country. We will always remain Jews. We want to, too. Who knows, it might even be our religion from which the world and all peoples learn good. And for that reason, and that reason alone, we have to suffer now. God has never deserted our people, Peter. Right through the ages, they've had to suffer, and it has made them strong, too.
4: Then I am one who was not made strong.
3: No, Peter, I believe in you. You will gain strength. I have a goal. I have a religion and love. I know now that I am a woman with inward strength. If God lets me live, I shall work for the world and for mankind.
5: Open, Jews!
6: That was what our Annie said just after her 15th birthday. Our little Miss Chatterbox, our little Miss Quicksilver.
7: I want to go on living even after my death. And therefore I am grateful to God for giving me this gift. This possibility of developing myself and of writing, of expressing all that is in me.
6: And our Annie lives. She lives forever in her words. Though her body remains in Bergen-Belsen, where she died in March 1945, 2 months before the Allied liberation.
7: The best remedy for those who are afraid.

0: find yourself again, and God, and then you'll regain your balance.
1: Perhaps for her words, I was spared, so that I might come back to receive her diary and to give my little daughter's words to all the world, to all mankind.

0: And now we take great pleasure in presenting Mr. Julius Fliegelman, member of the Board of Overseers and of the Board of Governors of the University of Judaism. Mr. Fliegelman.
1: The story we have just heard is based upon the best-selling book, The Diary of Anne Frank. The fact that a book written by a 13-year-old girl has captured the hearts and minds of a vast adult reading audience is a startling phenomenon. The reason must lie in their realization that this book is an affirmation of faith for our time. The period in which Anne Frank wrote was one of the most abnormal and cataclysmic episodes in human history. She achieved the unusual, a balance, a sanity, a healthy expectation for the future. This victory of the spirit renews our faith in the indestructibility of the human personality. It comes as a refreshing encouragement to each individual struggling against the confusion and the disintegration which follow in the wake of war, or of peace, which is not peace. This is the profounder meaning of the Hanukkah festival. 21 centuries ago, the Jewish people were living under a rule of tyranny parallel to that of the generation of Anne Frank. And in that day, too, men dared to dream, dared to maintain their identity. The celebration of Hanukkah centers around the rekindling of the flame in the temple in Jerusalem, a light which had been extinguished and replaced by idolatry. Jewish tradition relates that although only a small cruse of oil was found to rekindle the flame, this light burned for 8 days, miraculously renewing itself until new oil could be found. Similarly, the qualities of a dedicated character are not depleted by use, but rather renew themselves within the individual. Anne Frank declared, "If God lets me live, I shall work for the world and for mankind." Anne Frank did not live, but the spirit that illumined her life continues to live in the tradition embodied in the festival of Hanukkah.
0: Thank you, Mr. Fliegelman. Our eternal light drama today, Anne Frank, The Diary of a Young Girl, published by Doubleday and Company, was adapted for radio by Meyer Levin in celebration of the Jewish festival of Hanukkah. Cantor David Putterman sang the liturgical introduction. Jeff Chandler was featured as Otto Frank, with Anne Whitfield as his daughter Anne. Today's cast included Jerry Gaylor, Joyce Manners, Don Bender, Joel Nestler, Florence Ravenel, and Paul Richards. The music was written by Morris Mamorski and conducted by Robert Armbruster. Your announcer, Frank Barton. The production was under the direction of Andrew C. Love. Free time to present The Eternal Light is made available by the National Broadcasting Company and its affiliated independent stations. This program was the fourth in a series presented under the auspices of the University of Judaism, the West Coast branch of the Jewish Theological Seminary of America, and came to you transcribed from Hollywood.
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3: The Eternal Light was one of the longest-running shows in radio history, spanning the years 1944 to 1981. Now, enjoy an episode of the anthology show Theater 5. This one features a criminal and his client whose attempt at crime doesn't quite go as planned. From November 17th, 1964, as heard coast to coast over ABC, enjoy The Contract Maker.
4: In our complex society, there are the walking dead. 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I mean people who are leading their normal lives and are totally unconscious of pending doom. For they are the unfortunates on whom a contract has been drawn.
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0: that beautiful husband of mine.
1: Your creaking spouse is buried in his favorite chair, absorbing murder and mayhem from the printed page.
0: And never mind that creaking bit. Well, how are you, baby? Have a good day?
1: Decidedly. And did fortune smile on you?
0: Broadly.
2: Charlie, come in, will you?
0: Flash, the lovely Carol Swanson, lucky wife of that man of distinction, Judge Malcolm Swanson, is the new woman's golf champion of Ferncliff Country Club. Tell him, Charlie.
3: Well, in the words of the pro, she drove for show and putted for dough.
1: That's great. Congratulations, Carol.
0: I want to plead a case, Your Honor.
1: All right, young woman, the court stands ready.
0: Exhibit A, Your Honor. The servants are out for the evening.
1: I will accept that as an established fact.
0: Exhibit B. My golfing opponent, one Vivian Shanley, owes me a round of drinks because I beat her 2 up.
1: Will you attest to the accuracy of that last statement, Charlie?
3: Well, the bet was made in my presence, Your Honor.
1: As magistrate of this court, I must frown on gambling, but I will admit the bet as evidence.
0: Exhibit C. I intend to collect said bet. So how's about Charlie and me running down to the local bucket of blood and hoisting a couple? After consoling Vivian and telling her how lucky I was to win, we return and all go out for dinner.
1: I herewith decide for the plaintiff.
0: Whoopee, I won my case.
1: Just as you do every week on Cook's Night Out. Don't think the court is hoodwinked, young lady.
0: Oh, shucks, and I thought I had you fooled.
1: As a cook, Charlie, Carol plays a fine game of golf.
3: Oh?
1: Every week, she has some new sneaky scheme to evade KP.
3: Well, thanks for the tip, Judge. If I ever get married, I'll watch out for that gambit.
0: Plant yourself for a moment, Charlie, while I run upstairs and apply some war paint.
3: Right.
0: Be sure and talk about me. Hey, tell the love of my life about that 7-iron shot on the 15th.
3: Will do.
4: Oh, gosh. You know, Judge, Carol's vitality is a frightening thing. She wears me out.
1: And what is wearing to you is stimulating to me.
4: Huh?
1: You know, Charlie, to the world at large, a man who marries a girl 30 years his junior must appear slightly addled.
4: Why, no, Judge.
1: Oh, come, my boy. No need for diplomacy.
4: No. On the level. You know, everybody here in Ferncliff figures you and Carol for our most successful married couple.
1: Well, I can't speak for others, but we're happy. I'm going to let you in on something.
4: Oh?
1: The autumn of life has many compensations.
4: I'm sure it has.
1: And for me, the greatest is the ability to relive my youth vicariously through the eyes of my lovely wife.
4: Hmm.
1: Her zest, intenseness, desire to live every moment to the hilt. It's a stimulating and heady thing.
4: I'm sure it must be. I just hope that...
1: Yes?
4: Well, to quote Carol, Judge, this is for real. I hope I can enter the autumn of my life with the satisfaction, the happiness that you have.
1: Just follow my lead. Work hard. Acquire those necessary worldly goods so important to creature comforts. And then settle down gracefully in a new town with a lovely house, rose bushes for a hobby, and...
4: The worldly goods, the house, and rose bushes could come easy. It's that and that's the catch.
1: Oh, there's a Carol in every man's life, Charlie.
4: Oh, sure there is.
0: On the double, Charlie. We want to get there before Vivian gets smashed.
5: I come, fair maiden.
0: Back soon, sweetie.
1: Enjoy yourselves. This book is atrocious, but I have to find out who did the dastardly deed. Yeah. Well, let's see. Where was I? Of all the contrived claptrap I ever read. So soon, Carol? Wasn't much of a celebration, did you? What in? Well, come in. Unless you're anxious to use that gun, you might as well sit down.
6: Oh, Pops, I never rush nothing that don't pay. You know, you're the coolest cat I've ever come up against.
1: Really?
6: Oh, you know it. Here I ease in, flashing a heater. You don't even turn a hair. You know, if I hadn't cased this caper up and down, I'd figure I walked into a fix.
1: Fix?
6: I'm sorry. I figured you being the judge and all, you could make the scene.
1: I've been out of circulation for a while.
6: Well, what I mean, Pops, you almost act like you was expecting me. Now, if this is the case, I'm in a bind, like, dig me? A trap.
1: No trap, chum. You completely surprised me.
6: Well, and how come the cool cucumber bit?
1: I consider panic an expensive emotion.
6: Oh, man, you're playing my song. Those lyrics I dig, but good. The melody still got me puzzled, though. In case you figure this is a joke, it ain't.
1: I didn't figure it was. That's a Woodson 22 caliber target pistol. You must be pretty good to use a gun that small.
6: Yeah, I play a sweet anvil chorus with this baby, Pops.
1: Call me Judge, will you? I've played the part so long, I rather like the title.
6: What's this play the part bit?
1: I'm no more a judge than you are, not even a lawyer.
6: Oh, is that a fact? Well, come on, fill me in. What kind of a scene you figure we're making in this plush pad?
1: I make you a killer. Right? Hired gun.
6: Oh, forgive me, Judge, but the word don't harmonize. I'd sooner be called, an expediter. Dig me?
1: It does have a more business-like ring.
6: Yeah, and that's me. Strictly business.
1: Good.
6: Judge, you know, you really got me going. Let's reprise this from the first eight bars, huh? You want to die?
1: No. No, life is sweet. In addition, the thought of any other life beyond...
6: The religious bit, you mean?
1: Exactly. If there's anything to it, I'm definitely headed for a warmer climate.
6: Ooh, some skeletons in the closet, huh?
1: Oh, more than you can possibly imagine. Listen, if we're going to converse for a while, let's go at it in a business-like manner.
6: Shoot, Judge. Yeah, with words, that is.
1: Who made the contract?
6: Hey, you're playing a melody line with that contract, but...
1: Oh, I assume yours is not charity work. I just want to figure out the price range.
6: It's high enough, otherwise I'm not here.
1: Come on, I'm hardly in a position to tell anyone. Was it the Cleveland boys?
6: Wait, what's with you and the Cleveland bunch?
1: Well, who else would make a contract on me?
6: Well, they didn't. I'm not faking a tune, Pops. Yeah, I mean, Judge. This is no syndicate job.
1: Well, then, who?
6: Play me that French bit. You know, the jazz those Paris cops give out with...
1: Cherchez la femme, I think you... Not my wife.
6: You just rung the bell, Judge.
1: It never fails. No fool like an old fool. But of all people, me.
6: Well, is there something special about you, Judge?
1: I can claim a dubious fame. Dubious, but possibly of interest to you. Does the name Vance mean anything to you?
6: Yeah, sure. Sort of a code name for the biggest heroin dealer in the last 20 years. You?
1: That's right.
6: Oh, come on, I'm bleeding. I got cramps in my wallet. If I know this, the price on your contract would have been higher, like you've been out of space yet.
1: I thought you'd feel that way. And you believe me, don't you? I mean, you don't think I'm misleading you.
6: Oh, come on, Judge, you wouldn't do that. Guy don't lie to his executioner, does he?

0: Hey, Carol, are you getting time conscious?
1: What?
0: Well, I mean, you're looking at your watch like a Grand Central commuter catching a train.
1: You'll never believe this, but I'm trying to figure out how long it'll take the judge to finish that mystery he's reading.
0: Oh, now that's what I call being the perfect wife.
1: Nothing's perfect, Charlie.
0: Well, sometimes I think you are.
1: I want you to.
0: Carol, you know, we spend a lot of time together lately, and, well, sometimes, like right now, I have a lot of trouble remembering that the judge is a good friend.
1: Friends are supposed to share things. Look, don't strain yourself. Time is a great healer. It solves everything.
0: Well, you certainly are time conscious. You remind me of someone in a Hitchcock movie trying to establish an alibi.
1: What did you say?
0: Oh, take it easy, Carol. I didn't mean anything. I was just saying words.
1: Well, don't make words, Charlie. And don't think. I've taken care of everything.
2: You mentioned a moment ago that you were all business.
3: Yeah, I gotta be, Judge.
2: Fair enough. And if you had known who I was, the price for disposing of me would have been higher. Correct?
3: You got the picture in Technicolor and widescreen. A contract on a big daddy like you was for all the marbles.
2: Then really, you're being cheated.
3: Unless I figure, but the deal is made.
2: Look around this room. See all those books on the walls?
3: Yeah, with one eye. The other one keeps watching you, Judge. Habit-like, you know? Insurance.
2: A lot of those books are first editions. They cost a great deal of money.
3: Well, I'm not big on the reading bit.
2: But money must have an appeal. How much is my life costing?
3: Well, I think I'm digging the theme, Judge, but let's establish the basic beat a little more.
2: We're discussing the canceling of a contract. The one on me. And don't be modest in your demands. My life is quite valuable. To me.
3: Judge, I'm sorry, but we're not playing in the same band no more.
2: Explain, please.
3: Well, a guy's got to think of his future. Now, me, I got a reputation. In certain circles, it means something. You make a contract with the hipster, that's what some people call me. You go home and sleep sound. I mean, like, the job is done, you know? Now, we make a deal. It's not good. The word always gets out. Suddenly, a contract with me ain't like money in a bank no more. You get me, Judge? Also, there's a matter of professional pride.
2: Yes, I can see your point. I understand.
3: Thanks, Judge. Well, it's getting about that time. The band in the pit is tuning up.
2: For that eternal opera called Forever.
3: Oh, you sure got a nice style with the words. You want to take it standing up?
2: Just a minute. You have a little more time?
3: It's getting close, Judge.
2: About my wife, your employer. The lovely lady who hired you to, expedite me. Now, she happens to be my sole heir.
3: Is that so?
2: I can't very well change my will. No witnesses.
3: You know it, Judge.
2: And there's nothing I can do about the cash or securities in the banks. I guess you'll get the whole bundle.
3: Well, the breaks.
2: But there's 50,000 in that wall safe over there. You said before that you liked me.
3: Loud and clear. Nothing's changed.
2: Well, I like you. And I'd a lot sooner you had that 50,000 than my wife. You understand this is no attempt to tamper with your professional ethics.
3: Again, Judge, in 4-4 time, huh?
2: I mean, I'm not trying to bribe you. It's my money, and I'd sooner you had it. Sort of going away present, you might say.
3: Well, Judge, I'm touched like... I mean, the background, the solid sweet Adeline.
2: Do you want the money?
3: Well, I'm not sneezing at 50 G's with no strings, but I'm not going to like spending it. They're coming from you the way it is.
2: Feel free. I'm satisfied as long as my wife is not spending it. All right. I'm getting up slowly, just so you won't suspect subterfuge.
3: Thanks, Judge.
2: Now, I'll just, would you pass me that appointment book on my desk?
3: What's the pitch?
2: Frankly, when you get to my age, you have a little trouble remembering numbers. I keep the combination jotted down in that book.
3: I dig you. Okay. Here you go.
2: Thank you. Now then. And to the right. Then left again. And, there. Before I open this safe, let me assure you, there is no gun concealed inside.
3: Believe me, Judge, you'd never get a chance to use it if there was. I'm awful fast.
2: I'm sure. Now, I'll just place this inside, close the door thusly, and spin the dial again.
3: Hey.
2: Nah. Now I feel better.
3: Now what gives? Suddenly the music's in a minor key.
2: Just a little insurance, my friend. I assume that your talents don't run towards safe cracking.
3: I'm a specialist, Judge. Boxwork ain't in my line.
2: Nah, I hoped as much. Now, a little renegotiation seems in order.
3: And I got a quick hunch. You just pulled the fast
2: one. I did, indeed. But the instinct of self-preservation almost always outweighs the bonds of friendship. That appointment book you handed me was leather-bound. Your fingerprints are definitely on it. Now, if you shoot me, there's going to be a complete investigation. Even in a small town like this, the fingerprint men will be around dusting everything, if only to prove how important they are.
3: They will, huh?
2: Oh, definitely.
3: Mm.
2: Now, I'm just guessing at this, but I don't figure a lad like you got so good in his chosen profession by reading books. As you said, you don't go for the reading bit.
3: Right.
2: So I figure somewhere in your past, there's some practical experience involving a conflict with authority.
3: Meaning?
2: Meaning, down in Washington, they've got millions of fingerprints, and I'll bet yours are among them.
3: I'm taking a fifth on answers, Judge. Just listening.
2: Those fingerprints in the safe, yours, they'll send them to Washington. They've got to. It's the way their band plays. You dig me?
3: Oh, you're coming through, Judge.
2: Well, get this closing 16 bars. They've got wonderful machines, friend, with cards and stuff. And wham, bam, your fingerprints drop into a slot, and they match with those on my appointment book in the safe. And suddenly, like, the man in gray is looking for you.
3: What do you call this ditty, Judge?
2: A little calypso bit titled Mexican Standoff.
3: You got a finale dreamed up?
2: Yes, something sort of buzzing around in my mind. You see, all I want is a little peace and quiet and wifely devotion.
3: Well, I can't tune you out, Judge, not the way things stand. Okay, suppose you write the music. I'll take it from your lead sheet.
2: Shove that phone over, will you, partner?
3: Well, who are you buzzing on the Alexander Graham, Judge?
2: Nobody. You're making the call.

0: Yeah. All right. I'm coming. Blue Penguin, Tony here.
1: Mrs. Swanson, please.
0: Just a second. For you, Mrs. Swanson.
2: That's funny. Hello?
1: Mrs. Swanson, this is the hipster.
2: What? Has something gone wrong?
1: Well, according to my new legal advisor, a contract on a certain Big Daddy is now null and void.
2: I don't understand.
1: Well, I got me a new deal on what is known as a contingency basis. To wit, if a certain local citizen enjoys his pipe and slipper time in a peaceful manner, there's no problem. But if a kitten who's intimate with his daddy gets any other ideas, dig me? She and me are set for a duet. It's a special arrangement of I'll be seeing you. So long, Mrs. Swanson.
2: Oh, my.
0: What's the matter, Carol? You look sick.
2: It's nothing. Nothing at all. I've just made a decision, or had one made for me. We're celebrating my retirement from competition and circulation. I've just decided to give up golf, Charlie, along with a few other things.

0: Theater 5 has presented The Contract Maker, written by Frank Thomas and directed by Ted Bell. In the cast, Jackie Grimes, Martin Wolfson, June Graham, and Martin Rudy. Audio engineer Marty Folia. Sound technician Ed Blaney. Script editor Jack C. Wilson. Original music by Alexander Vlastatsenko. Orchestra under the direction of Glenn Osser. Executive producer for Theater 5, Edward A. Byron. We invite your comments. Write to Theater 5, New York 23, New York. This is Fred Foy speaking. This has been an ABC Radio Network production.
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4: 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Either title will suffice. Anyhow, it's from My Fair Lady.

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3: Have your tickets ready. You're riding on the blue light.

So that's what you call tasty. That is Carmen Ratti's band featuring Jill Dineen on vocals with Come to Me. That is the title cut from their recent release. Really, really nice sound that is kind of evocative of some singers I think I'm going to slide right into. You are riding on the Big Blue Train, the Blue Light Central. I'm Mark Trenick. Very glad to have you guys with us.

Well, that is great if unplanned. Here we are rolling now through scenery that I am very, very fond of. We heard the Spinners from Atlantic Rhythm and Blues, 1947 through 74, Volume 8, 1970 through 1974. Very specific place you can find that one. One of a kind from the Spinners. We heard Come and Be a Winner from Sharon Jones and the Dap Kings off of Soul of a Woman. Before that, All Good from Ina Forsman from the album Been Meaning to Tell You. That's a couple years old now, and then going back quite a ways for Whitney Houston, and that is included on a tribute to Curtis Mayfield. We heard Look Into Your Heart. You are riding on the big blue train, the Blue Light Central. I am so very glad to have you guys with us.

Is that great? That is Eva Cassidy from Eva by Heart. How can I keep from singing? Sliding into gospel, started off with the Stylistics. Bit of Philly soul with La La La La Means I Love You. We heard Soul Sanctuary from Prince off of Emancipation, and then Melody Gardot giving us a bit of pop jazz there with If the Stars Were Mine. That's from My One and Only Thrill. Then to Fontella Bass and her soulful take of I Want Everyone to Know. So how can I keep from singing? Something of a wisp of a thread of a theme in that. Just enough to make it interesting, but I'm just going to continue the theme, such as it is. You're riding on the Big Blue Train, the Blue Light Central.

That was Imelda May, going back about 20 years for Forever, You and Me. We heard from the most recent album from James Hunter 6, Off the Fence. We heard Here and Now, and before that, Hey Love, Crystal Shawanda from Church House Blues, and starting off with I Want Everyone to Know, Curtis Salgado from Wiggle Out of This. And you have been riding on the Big Blue Train, the Blue Light Central. I hope you enjoyed this one. I definitely enjoyed putting it together. And I invite you to join us next time when our blues train will roll again. Till then, for the Catfish Woman, Railroad Tie, the Maxwell Kid, and the rest of the crew, I'm Mark Drenick.

time for the joke of the day. When going to the gym, Art proposed to Shirley, and she said no. 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

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What did the rope say after it tangled? Oh no, not again.

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Tonight we are featuring the Blow by Blow album from Jeff Beck. 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
1: 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The following program is called Potpourri, and this time we are going to celebrate the season of summer. Those of us in Southwest Florida, we do have endless summer, but for the rest of the country, it is a very special time

As expected on Potpourri, we do things just a little bit differently. That's me first and the Gimme Gimmes with Summertime. The Head and the Heart also doing a song called Summertime. The Earlom, I Love the Rain in the Summertime. Daddy Issues, of course, covering Don Henley with the Boys of Summer. We heard Styx, that's right, Styx, doing the Lovin' Spoonful Summer in the City. We began with the Cars from Boston and Magic. Thank you for joining us for Potpourri on Real Community Radio, WKDW, broadcasting locally at 97.5 FM and on the internet, kdwradio.com. We're going to close this summer edition of Potpourri with a band called Duke of Norfolk. Not necessarily a song that has summer in the title, but I'm sure you'll recognize it as a cover of one of the biggest summer bands of all time.

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At the Sons and Daughters of Italy Lodge, 2507, 3725 Easy Street in Port Charlotte. 941-764-9003 was the contact number. 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The doors open at 5. 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

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Jack and Jill asked Mom, "Can we have a kitty for Christmas?" 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

songs I've been playing. 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

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The doors open at 5. 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

0: of Nosy Joe.
1: Time for the joke of the day. Why isn't a nose 12 inches long? Because it then would be a foot.

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The annual celebration, all the gentry will be there. When General Grant to Ireland came, he took me by the hand. Says he, I never saw the likes of Mac.

0: my name is Uncle Julius, and from Sweden I did come to play with McNamara's band and beat the big bass drum. And when I march along the street, the ladies think I'm grand. They shout, "There's Uncle Julius playing with an Irish band." 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There is O'Briens and Ryans and Sheens and Means, they come from Ireland, but by Yemeni I'm the only Swede in McNamara's band.
1: Oh, the drums go banging, the cymbals clanging, the horns they blaze away. McCarthy pumps the old bassoon while I have the pipes to play, and Hennessy, Tennessee toodles the flute, and the music is something grand.

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At the Sons and Daughters of Italy Lodge, 2507, 3725 Easy Street in Port Charlotte. 941-764-9003 was the contact number. 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The doors open at 5. 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

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Thought I'd scramble once or so.

Time for the joke of the day. If anyone gets a message from me about canned meat, don't open it. It's spam.

He makes a company jump when he plays reveille. 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He blows it A to the bar. He can't blow a note if the bass and guitar.

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At the Sons and Daughters of Italy Lodge, 2507, 3725 Easy Street in Port Charlotte. 941-764-9003 was the contact number. 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The doors open at 5. Entertainment will be from 6 o'clock to 9 o'clock and a donation of $10 at the door. This is the joke of the day. What's the difference between an elephant and a Zippo? An elephant is big and heavy. A Zippo is a little.

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Mom told her daughter, "Go to bed. 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
0: AmVets in Northport has open mic every Thursday evening. 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At the Sons and Daughters of Italy Lodge, 2507, 3725 Easy Street in Port Charlotte. 941-764-9003 was the contact number. 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The doors open at 5. 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
1: Time for the joke of the day. Why did the chocolate chip cookie go to the doctor? He was feeling crummy.

Beyond Today, the United Church of God, Fort Myers, and Beyond Today present Braden Veller with the analysis of today's world news and the prophecies of the world to come.

And greetings to everyone. Today is Inauguration Day as I sit here and talk to you. And it's an important milestone in the history of the United States because with all the activity going on that's very challenging internationally, plus a lot of the internal strife and problems that this country has, in spite of all of its good attributes, we are living in a dangerous situation and the United States could be in big trouble. Big trouble because there are so many different activities that are a slap in God's face, and people do not seem to carry sufficient remorse to be inspired to say, hey, I'm getting off this wild freight train that is heading down a cliff. I'm going to change. I'm going to repent. I'm going to serve God. I'm going to put Him at the center of my life. This is true change. And so many times in the world of politics, it has been politically expedient to identify one or two trends or make an observation and have a short little prayer, maybe a few seconds long, and that's our little bit for God. And that's insufficient. It's not enough. God wants more from His people. He wants them to repent of their sins and to turn to Him and to incorporate the ways of God into their lifestyle, their very being. And when you read about repentance and sorrow and remorse, and you realize that for it to really have any meaning, the concepts have to run deep in a person's life, not just some little insignificant party that's is a sideshow. But true religion and undefiled is to care about other people, to make a difference for other people as well as oneself, and to live according to the commandments of God. This is something that America has not done very much of. Ironically, it was a big thing when the Republic was first established. And when George Washington was chosen as its leader, there was nobody else running. That was the unity factor that really kicked in back at those times. But in recent activity, it has not been that way. It's been very unfortunate that human beings have never known their true God and not understood what God could do for them when they are entangled in difficulties that are beyond their ability to repair. Today, I'd like to talk about a special inauguration that parallels what we see today. And that inauguration occurred in ancient Israel. It was when the nation coronated a person by the name of Josiah to be their next king. That was a big decision. Josiah was not an ordinary person. He must have had a very inspiring mother that nurtured him to understand many important concepts. But Josiah was only 8 years old when he assumed control of Judah. When I say Judah, that is the territory that surrounds Jerusalem. Most of the Israelites were not Jews, and they broke away from the Jews back in the civil war between Rehoboam and Jeroboam. If you want to know more information on that, you can ask for our literature, The United States and the British Commonwealth in Bible Prophecy, and that will show you and prove to you that God expected a relationship to be developed with His people. And it was always a very big disappointment when the people rejected God. He would say time and time again, why do you people chase after the graven images and gold-plated objects to worship? Why didn't you worship animals or other people and not turn to the true God? And that has been a problem for the most part for the entire time that mankind has been created and been on this earth. It's not going to stay that way. When Jesus Christ comes back, every eye will know Him. Everybody will. And He will be paramount in the activities of this world. He will eventually be able to transform that society that's been perverted and been wayward and change it and steer people to repentance where they change. They want to do what's good. They want to keep the Ten Commandments. They're not interested in murdering people or dishonoring parents or blaspheming or having false gods. And the most dangerous one is the one that we create that's in our own image. When we start walking around through life and saying, well, John Jones over here, he doesn't have a normal car. He has a Sherman tank.
that he takes wherever he goes. And if he's in the teller drive-through at the bank, and the tank is a little wider than it should be, like maybe 5 feet wider, why, okay, so it takes out a few phone poles and knocks over the teller window. It's crazy what could happen if we just tried to recreate everybody else in our own image. That's just not going to work. You know, Job was one who was very, very righteous as a person, but he was also, he came to the point where he was very, very humble. And he said to God in a closing prayer, he says, "And I now repent in dust and ashes. I've seen my way. I've seen my mistakes, or at least enough of it to know that I needed to change." And so he says, "I abhor myself in dust and ashes." You don't see that very often. You'll see other people jumping up and down saying, "We're so great. We're so great. You know, we're number one." And they push that. It's an ego trip. And it may or may not be true, probably is not true, but it's the mindset that's reflected here. People attach such great importance on themselves and not on others. But I'd like to take the time to look at the life of Josiah, who was an extraordinary person who had great vision and who was well taught, probably by his mom, but that was customary at the time. If the king was very, very young, then mom would be retained and instill many principles that the young man would have to adopt. But in 2 Chronicles chapter 34, we read about the account of Josiah when he was 8 years old and he was made king over Judah. He reigned 31 years there. That's a long time. And amazing that he started out as young as he did and had was well-grounded in the faith, which you could not say for his other people in the nation. So God was very interested to see if he would stay the course and endure to the end of his life. So Josiah did that which was right in the sight of the Lord. That's in verse 2. And he walked in the ways of his father David. David was not perfect, but he was a loyal representative of God. And Josiah wanted to walk in the steps of his father David. And he did not turn to the left hand or to the right. And for the eighth year of his reign, while he was still young, he began to seek the God of his father David. And in the 12th year, he began to purge Jerusalem and Judah of all the high places. You see, it was typical back then to have high places designated for areas of worship. So if you were to walk down, say, the King's Highway from Babylon down to Jerusalem, you would be able to see examples where God had used his servants to purge Judah or purge Jerusalem of the high places. The people would climb up mountains thinking they were getting closer to God, and they would have pagan worship. They would worship any gold, any other wooden images, or play objects of worship that, as they thought, in high places. So maybe you'd have to climb up a mountain in order to get closer to God, in order to have a prayer with God. And that's not true, but this is the mindset. People believed all kinds of things because there was a total absence of true religion being taught in that area. And so you're left with the dregs, you're left with society. Reminds me of when I went to college. We had a particular class. It was in, I was required to take it. It was to be more well-rounded. So it was a class in philosophy. And different people were encouraged to bring in different material to help back up the points that they were making, that they had a special belief system. That belief system enabled them to have the ability to cope with life, to feel more relaxed in a time of tension. So that was the way people would think. And they had no idea who the true God was. They figured he was out of date, antiquated, no good, hopeless, no future, didn't know where he was going, didn't have any control over the trials of the people of Israel and Judah. But instead, in verse 2,
Josiah did that which was right in the sight of the Lord, and he walked in the ways of his father David. He did not turn to the left or the right. I already read that, but this summarizes so much that it was bearing some repetition here. For in the eighth year of his reign, while he was still young, he began to seek the God of his father David. So now, as he gets older, he sees where he could be an agent of God to destroy a lot of pagan worship area and help steer the people back to a real relationship with the true God. So in the 12th year, he began to purge Judah and Jerusalem of the high places, the wooden images, the carved images, and the molded images. They broke down the altar of the Baals in its presence, and the incense altars, which were kept above them, he cut down. And the wooden images, the carved images, the molded images, threw dust on them and scattered that on the graves of those who had sacrificed to them. And he also burned the bones of the priests on the altars and cleansed Judah and Jerusalem. And he did so in the cities of Manasseh, Ephraim, and Simeon, as far as Naphtali, all the way to around with Axis. So there was a regional issue, not just some local problem. And it was something of major concern that priests wanted to handle, but many of them didn't know the truth of God, the way of God, and so they were disadvantaged. Now, in chapter 34 and verse 9, when they came to Hilkiah, the high priest,

according to biblical directive. So there was a major effort to strive to obey God, which was quite a contrast to the way it was before. As Josiah became an adult, he became more bold, more daring, and willing to stand up to anybody that was inclined to belittle or marginalize temple activity and the ways of God at this time of life here. Because Josiah was pleasing God, God communicated back to Josiah through a scribe, Stephan. Stephan the scribe told the king, saying, "Hilkiah the priest has given me a book." And Shaphan read it before the king. Thus it happened that when the king heard the words of the law, he tore his clothes, because part of that scroll, which is what it was, not a book, but a scroll, with information and directives of the Jews, or for the Jews, they started talking in an animated fashion about this particular book. Shaphan read it before the king. Thus it happened that when the king heard the words of the law, that he tore his it was like the things were being discovered that the Jews were not doing, and now they are shocked and in a state of guilt in realizing they can't possibly expect things to happen to work out well for them unless they themselves yield to God. Verse 20, then the king commanded Hilkiah and Ahikim, the son of Shaphan, and Abdon and others, Shaphan the scribe, and Asaiah, a servant of the king, said, "Go and inquire of the Lord for me, and for those who are left in Israel and Judah, concerning the words of the book that has been found, for the great wrath of the Lord is then poured out on us, because our fathers have not kept the word of the Lord." And that says quite a lot in that particular passage. But the main focus here is that God is to be the center of all worship, and that Israelites, or that I'm sorry, the Jews at this point that lived in Jerusalem, they started to ask themselves, "What can we do to be on the good side of God, on His good graces? How can we make up for the time that we've been in the dark, where we have not turned to the true God or kept His laws, and it's been going on for some years now?" They were concerned. It's too bad that there have been just a few examples in the Bible of people that decided that life was so serious that they needed to turn to God and have a depth of understanding there. But these people, these Jews, over 2,500 years ago, showed big consternation, worried, sick about their futures because they negligence on the part of the priesthood, falling away of people that either were unwilling or too embarrassed to keep the laws of God. There were enough that did that they said to Josiah, "You are the king. We submit to your authority, and we appreciate the fact that you, O son, have thrived on doing that which is right, not just in your own life, but now for the opportunity to do that for all people." Verse 22, so Hilkiah and those the king had appointed went to Huldah the prophetess, a wife of Shallum, the son of Tokath, and so forth, that she dwelt in Jerusalem. And they spoke to her to that effect. It's like, "Oh, queen, please forgive us. We didn't understand all the law of God, and we've been managing things in our own image, in our own way, not knowing that you had specific directives on how to operate, how to worship, how to conduct temple service in Jerusalem." So she answered them and said, "This is what God says. Tell the man who sent you to, thus saith the Lord, behold, I will bring calamity on this place and on its inhabitants. All the curses that are written in the book which they have read before the king of Judah, because they have forsaken me, and turned and burned incense to other gods, that they might be provoking me to anger with all the works of their hands. Therefore my wrath will be poured out on them, and on this place, and will not be quenched, not until all people that are responsible are rounded up."
verse 26. But as for the king of Judah, who sent you

to inquire of the Lord. In this manner you shall speak to him. Thus saith the Lord God of Israel, concerning the words which you have heard. Because your heart was tender, and you humbled yourself before the God, and when you heard his works against this place and against its inhabitants, and you humbled yourselves before me, and you tore your clothes and wept before me, as I have heard you, says the Lord, surely I will gather you to your fathers, and you shall be gathered together in your grave in peace. And your father's eyes shall not see all the calamity which I will bring on this place and its inhabitants. And so they brought back that word to the king. So to recap here, Josiah would live in a time of peace, and God had respect to his attitude. So in verse 29, the king sent and gathered all the elders of Judah and Jerusalem, and the king went to the house of the Lord with all the men of Judah and with the inhabitants of Jerusalem, the priests and the Levites and all the people, great and small. And he read in their hearing all of the words of the book of the covenant, which had been found in the house of the Lord. It was like an instruction manual that was full of holy scripture and that had a king that was determined to want to obey God. So that's what happened. That's how it played out. And the country was blessed for it. And there were some additional years of peace prior to the consternation that would come later. Verse 32, and he made all who were present in Jerusalem and Bethlehem take a stand, so that the inhabitants of Jerusalem did according to the covenant of the Lord God, the God of their fathers. Thus Josiah removed all the abomination from all of the country which belonged to the children of Israel, and made all who were present in Israel diligently serve the Lord their God. All his days they did not depart from following the Lord God of their fathers. And that was a message that was extended back to Josiah, which was great reassurance. So important that you have the backing of God in order to accomplish what needs to be done. So Josiah did not let up. You know, he never took his foot off the gas pedal, so to speak. So verse 33, Josiah removed all the abominations from all the country that belonged to the children of Israel, and made all who were present in Israel diligently serve the Lord their God. All his days they did not depart from following God of their fathers. And then in the next chapter, Josiah brings great joy to his people when they decide to keep the Passover and kill a Passover lamb as well as. And so as we move through time, because the king, their young king Josiah, was so fixated on trying to obey God, they were successful. They were successful. You could argue at this point that if Josiah wanted, he could have striven to try to shore up other loose ends with the country. And maybe he did and wasn't reported on. There were things that needed to be changed. People needed to be closer to their God. They needed to diligently attend temple worship. They needed to give their tithes and offerings to God and to keep his holy days and to be zealous about it. This would identify Israel, Judah, as being people that were loyal to God and wanting to follow in his footsteps. Since this is Inauguration Day, I can kind of relate to what was covered, maybe you can too, how important it was to be in sync or congruent with the directives from the Bible. But Josiah was willing to point everybody's attention to the true God. He was wanting to encourage them never to deviate from that he wanted them to keep the holy days as well as the Sabbath, to do it diligently, and that was starting to happen. And so natural progression was to lead Israel, as well as Judah, to a righteous relationship with God the Father. In Isaiah, 2 Chronicles 35, verse 1, now Josiah kept a Passover to the Lord in Jerusalem, and they slaughtered the Passover lambs on the 14th day of the first month. Now, a number of people had lost knowledge of things like this, but their ancestors remembered. They knew what had been traditional.
and they would have Passover lambs that they would sacrifice. That's one of many things. But that would be worthless information and a futile exercise and running around in circles if we didn't know why to do all these different things. We observe these events today in the spring because they're commanded, because they help us to understand the plan of salvation, that they are very, very interested, people, in why we were born, and that's explained. If you want, you can get a hold of our booklet, Why Were You Born? And that will give insight and some additional valuable information people need to act on, because God expects us to keep the days of unleavened bread for the holy days, Passover. Does that mean that you and I are Jewish? We may not be. But it's for all of Israel, and that all 12 tribes of Israel. And it could be argued that most Israelites are not Jews. They're a significant group of people, very, very important, but we have to go with what the Bible says. And I mentioned, I think, already, but the United States and the British Commonwealth and Bible Prophecy, a book that you can download. You can have it for free, and that will lead you and guide you into some very valuable understanding. So you go to chapter 35, and it says, "And Josiah kept the Passover to the Lord in Jerusalem, and they slaughtered the Passover lambs on the 14th day of the first month." This is what the Jews did in years that followed. They would slaughter the Passover lamb on the 14th day of the first month. That would coincide more or less with either March or April. If you're familiar with how quote-unquote Good Friday is calculated, you'll know that sometimes it's in March, and that's the way it is when you're reading the Bible. If you understand aspects of the calendar that substantiate that, it's important to know. So Josiah kept a Passover to the Lord in Jerusalem, and they slaughtered the lambs, and they came to the priest who managed temple worship, temple activity. They were to keep they were able to keep the temple clear enough to be able to have sacrifices. Verse 3, "Then he said to the Levites, who taught all Israel, who were holy to the Lord, put the ark, the holy ark, in the house which Solomon, the son of David, king of Israel, built. It shall no longer be a burden on your shoulders. Now serve the Lord your God and his people Israel. Prepare yourself according to your father's houses, according to your divisions, according to the written instruction of David, king of Israel, and the written instruction of Solomon, his son. And stand in the holy place according to the divisions of the father's houses of your children, and lay in according to the division of your father's house of the Levites." Anyway, some of this, you might say, is ritual, and because of that, there would be many that would say, this is not for me. I don't understand it. Or I don't want to slaughter anything. I can relate to that. But there's a lot of information and symbolism and instruction that goes on these next couple of chapters. Fortunately for the country, Josiah was a loyal servant to God. I say loyal. There's one perplexing aspect of his life that I will touch on. And that was... Anyway, we get to verse 17, and at this point, Israel has passed another milestone, that the brethren are excited about being closer to God and to live according to God's purpose. And the children of Israel who were present kept the Passover at the time and the Feast of Unleavened Bread for 7 days. Now, there had been no Passover kept in Israel like the days of Samuel the prophet, and none of the kings of Israel had kept Passover as Josiah kept, with the priests and the Levites, all Judah and Israel who were present, and the inhabitants of Jerusalem. In the 18th year of the reign of Josiah, this Passover was kept. It was quite an honor. After that, when Josias had prepared the temple, Necho, king of Egypt, came out to fight against Carchemish by the Euphrates, and Josiah went out against him. Now, this is what's peculiar. It doesn't make sense. Verse 21, "But he sent messengers to him, saying, 'What have I got to do with you, O king of Judah? I have not come against you this day, but I have come against the house which I will have war. For God commanded me to make haste.
refrain from meddling with God, you who is with me, lest he destroy you. So this is kind of abrupt. Verse 22, nevertheless, Josiah would not turn his face from Pharaoh Necho, but disguised himself so that he might fight him. And he did not heed the words of Necho from the mouth of God. So he came to the valley to fight in Megiddo. And the archers shot King Josiah. This is the hero, the champion of the country, the hope and future of the nation of Israel, which included a number of tribes that were Israelite, and then the tribe of Judah, which was exclusively comprised of Jews. And the king said to its servant, take me away, for I am severely wounded. This is the battle that was going on, Josiah fighting in the Battle of Megiddo. This is a fight between Egypt and Assyria, or Syria. And so you ask yourself, why did Josiah allow this to happen? Why was he so bullheaded that he insisted on going up to fight a war against the king of the north at that point? So that really perplexed him. Unfortunately, Josiah died as a young man here. In verse 23, and the archers shot King Josiah, and the king said to his servants, take me away, for I am severely wounded. His servants therefore took him out of their chariot, put him in the second chariot that he had, and they brought him to Jerusalem. So he died and was buried in one of the tombs of his fathers. And all Judah and Jerusalem mourned for Josiah. They had good reason to, because he was their one hope. All the eggs were in the Josiah basket, if you will. Verse 25, and the very good prophet Jeroboam also grieved. Verse 25, Jeremiah also lamented for Josiah. And to this day, all the singing men and the surging singing men and singing women speak of Josiah in their lamentations. And they made it a custom in Israel. And indeed, they are written in the laments. Now, the rest of the acts of Josiah and his goodness, according to what was written in the law of the Lord. Verse 27, and his deeds from first to last, indeed they are written in the book of the children of Israel. I take the time to say that I hope that our prayers for our newest president, Donald Trump, are seasoned with plenty of plea that God would protect his life. In Josiah's case, Josiah could have lived on. He had every reason to, and yet he didn't follow directions that God had given him specifically enough, and so his life was cut short prematurely. We don't want that to happen to anybody, whether it's Democrat, Republican, Independent, or whatever, that what we're looking at here is above politics. So important for us to be able to put God in his place in our lives, to pride, to prod ourselves to doing the right thing. It's easy to gloss over this. Very few people in society want to give God credit. When they do, it's just very shallow. It's a rare person. It's easier for a camel to go through the eye of a needle than for somebody to be outstanding and pursue a life in the way God would want it done. So Josiah lived a fairly decent long life, but it could have been longer. He could have even done a better job. We can learn from his examples, and God would be very interested if we were to put everybody above ourselves, whether it be Joe Biden or Donald Trump or Adam and Eve, whatever. There are ways of dealing with things. It's astonishing and almost breathtaking enthusiasm that Donald Trump displays. His willingness to take on so many different projects all seemingly at the same time. It will only have lasting meaning if the president is willing to really incorporate God into the lives of the country, people, as well as it will be only valuable if America puts God first. When we talk about make America great, those are lofty platitudes. I'd much rather have that than the opposite.
but I realize that nothing's going to happen of any consequence unless we make it the world that we live in, God's world. The programs, the government programs, the ideas for building a better society and having valuable input, that only comes, that we recognize it only comes when we put God first. It sounds so simple, sounds so trite, in fact, but it is absolutely necessary. Otherwise, we stand no chance to make the changes that we need to make. And I say that for Donald Trump. I would say that for Mr. Biden. This is above, or it must be above, party politics. After Josiah died in battle, it's important to note that Josiah died in battle, and it didn't have to happen. The king of Judah said, what have I got to do with you? My issues are with the invading army from the north. And Josiah would not relinquish. He was so determined to be a part of the battle. And it made no sense. And he lost his life because of it. And then he was replaced then by Jehoaz at age 23, who became king and reigned 3 whole months in Jerusalem. And you see this down at the end of the kings of Judah, as well as the line of kings in, Josiah proved that he could be a dynamic leader, even at a young age. And what he was able to accomplish, the different social programs that he had, the concern he had for the disadvantaged in the nation, was admirable. And it paid rich dividends when the government under Josiah tried to help all these different elements to work together. But unfortunately, when Josiah died in battle, there was nobody to take his place that was of any value at all. Unfortunate. End result was that inferior leaders took over, and there was a lot of retrogression. And that led to the decline of the country and ultimate captivity when Nebuchadnezzar was able to sweep down and invade the area. This is not what people expected, but this is what can happen and what we need to be on guard against ourselves in the end time. Donald Trump has the potential to be an outstanding president. But if so, the program that he espouses, that he presents to the American people, that I will say sound compelling, those programs, those ideas that he wants to implement that could make a difference will only work. First of all, he is a leader of the people back to God, and that's not unfair to ask that. I mean, man, and this country's tried everything else, but to really have a concerted effort, unless the leader of the country turns back to God, then what they do on their own is going to be limited. The United States has quite a few adversaries, and people might be stunned if they understood just how extensive surveillance is to be used as information against this country. And you see it around the world, different nations challenging us and challenging American currency and other activity that has helped us in the past, but will not always be there for us in the future. No matter how intelligent we are, if we don't have the character to do what is right, or if we don't see the value of having God in our lives, we're going to come up short in life, and we're going to be very disappointed with the results. It's a big deal if a country obeys its spiritual leadership, and that has to happen. If not, it doesn't matter how many USAs we say. It doesn't matter what people do. If they're not securing a position in relationship with God, they're going to disappear. It's happened with every major empire, and we see the parallels all the time. This country has difficulty recruiting enough people to fill its army, ranks in the army. More and more people then are then hired to fight as mercenaries. We have runaway divorce, and so we have broken families. It said in ancient Rome, one historian wrote, the people here marry in order to divorce, and divorce in order to marry. Sobering a description of circumstances the way we are familiar with them today.
We see runaway crime and broken families and broken homes. The difficulties dealing with nations around the world, some that are so belligerent and so full of braggadocio. And they say, prophet, Joel, writes, I think it's chapter 2, and he said that as far as all this advanced technology, here's a chance where people that don't have a big population, but they have weapons that are sophisticated, might say, wake up the mighty men, wake up the men of war. And that's a desperate statement by God to say, you guys have created so many problems. There's going to be a day of reckoning. Oh, yes, there will be a time of reckoning. You need to write in, if you've never done this before, for the United States and the British Commonwealth in Bible Prophecy. That is an astounding publication that will prove the true identity of this country. Say, well, where did your ancestors come from? Well, they came on a boat. They came from either Asia or Africa or Europe. Well, where were they before those locations? Well, like an example in Western Europe, they came, yeah, my relatives are Scotch, Dutch, Irish, you name it, Italian. Well, where were they before they got into those countries? Well, they were in Eastern Europe. How about before then? Oh, they were part of the Parthian Empire. Go back before that time. Then you'll find that these ancestors of ours came out of the Middle East. We're relatives to the Arab states. I mean, by blood lineage. People don't have any idea what really is true about a Bible prophecy. The Bible is a now book. 90% of the prophecies that are in there are for this time, this at the end time. And because we're at the end of the end time, where mankind is ready to blow himself off the earth, where we now have new technology that we never dreamed of called AI, which it takes warfare to a higher level, where it can be fought by drones and aircraft that fly in tandem, inches apart, without any fear of collision because of the technology we have. Where information is sent around the world faster than ever. You've got Bitcoin and other currencies that are being more attractive because they can be transferred so much more quickly. You can go from rags to ruins or ruins to rags in split seconds. It's just a shock how sophisticated technology is becoming. It's way too dangerous for mankind to have his hands on it. If you can imagine having a home where you've got children and you would never think of having a loaded gun anywhere in the, you know, unless it was in a safe under lock and key. But imagine that you decided, you know what, I know that we have pretty sophisticated rifles in this house and AK-47s, but you know what? I don't think there's anything to worry about. In fact, I keep all my guns loaded all over the house. And, you know, my sons can show their friends the weapons and maybe test them out here and there. You know, we'll be careful. You get more and more people with their fingers on the trigger, and sooner or later something bad's going to happen when there's no discipline, there's no ability to be able to protect oneself from oneself or from others that may be careless. Or maybe in the name of some religion or some belief or some outfit claim, well, we're going to go over the cliff and it's God's will. That's not true. And again, one of the most dangerous things that people can do is to recreate God in their image. Well, God has a rock group and, well, I like rock music. You know, I think God has a rock group in heaven. That's me. That's an example of me creating God in my own image. God's not up for those kind of games. He's up for intellectual honesty, for morality, for people that try to do the right things for the right reasons and ask God to be a part of their lives and guide their thinking. That's what has to happen in the White House. I'm not suggesting that it has or hasn't in the past. I don't know. But here's an opportunity, and these are not a dime a dozen. God is not going to forever wait for the light bulb to go on in our heads for us to finally say, you know what, I think it's time to obey God. I think it's time to get him
into the mix. And how can you expect there to be blessings for your efforts unless you do that? I suppose many people have said, well, I've always managed to get by. I've managed to cut corners. I've managed to make a very good living doing these things. And God is thinking, you know what? I've allowed him the opportunity to go here, there, and elsewhere. I've given him the ability to have talents in certain areas of, say, money management or political management of various natures. And therefore, if he thinks that he's doing this all on his own, I'll yank the rug out from under him. I don't care. I don't care because at this point, I'm tired of people trying to recreate me in their image and ignoring my laws and my statutes and ways of life and the Ten Commandments and that which would bring happiness. I mean, is life for real or not? Are these things for real or not? I say they're provable. I say that it's important for us to understand our roots and where we came from and the potential that we have if we will follow God. So not only is Donald Trump being inaugurated today, it'll be days after when you get this, but it's not just that. It's going to be all of America on trial. Because God is not bound to forever wait until all Americans finally repent and change. We see a time here where very few people are serious about God. God will make them serious one way or another. There's so much depth to evaluate on a subject like this. It merits more time. I hope that that our current president is successful. I hope that our past president have been successful in imparting that which is good that would be very helpful for the world. We have to be above politics. We have to stand for what is important, what is going to be best for a society. It is a way of give and not of war. It's a way of love and interest in other people at home and abroad, in and out of families. Important for that, where everybody can win, where everybody can be successful. There have to be no losers, no people embarrassed, no people left behind. But it's up to the individual. God is very, very mindful of the fact that people have to choose. You want to have more character? You have to choose. Is God over obeying human beings at a time when that makes no sense? We have to do the things that are right for the right reasons. Whether we get paid for it or not, we have to do that which we can. See, people don't understand that there are conditions of obedience that arise when people exercise their ability to do the right things. The right thing now is to rally behind our current leader and pray that we can avoid embarrassments and retrogression, difficulties, and maybe even pain. Instead, to promote cooperation, esteem others above ourselves, be thankful for the variety of people that we have on this earth that can pull together and potentially make a wonderful future world. Whether that happens or not, Jesus Christ will guarantee that it will happen when he very soon comes back to this earth. Let's look forward to that time because only then, with God, are all things possible. That's mentioned several times in the Bible. And for good reason, because we are very dependent on a great creator that can make a huge difference for us and enable us to walk through the future without fear. And so I see I'm running out of time, but I would be remiss once again if I didn't encourage you to ask for free literature. You can get hard copies of everything that we print, including a correspondence course of the Bible, or you can go online and pick it up. 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It helps to reinforce the fact that there is a great God that's not only in heaven, but is planning to be resident on earth. And to download any information or to look for further contact, you can go to our webpage, UCG.org. UCG, that's United Church of God, O-R-G. And you can also
take advantage of the telecasts that we have on most media markets, generally on Sunday morning. But you can get that information from our literature. And so it is that these educational pieces of information are definitely available to anybody, anywhere on the planet. So having said that, I'll sign off here and say, this is Braden Beller. Goodbye for now.

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I'm Pastor Mark Needler, and I'd like to encourage you to be with us for one of our church services on Sundays and Wednesdays. 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And now, we bring you today's message from the Word of God, the Bible. Turn to the end of Hosea chapter 4. The Bible's teaching about separation is usually understood in two categories. There's ecclesiastical separation and personal separation. Ecclesiastical separation deals with churches. That's what the word ecclesiastical means, ecclesia. The book of Ecclesiastes in your Bible is the preacher. That means the preacher. And so it deals with a church. The Bible teaches churches how to separate from false churches and from compromised churches. There's a movement today for everybody to get together. Well, we can fellowship with other churches to the extent on which we agree on truth. The more truth we agree on, the more we can fellowship and work with other churches. But it has to be fellowship in the truth. 2 John talks about loving in the truth. We got to love one another in the truth. And so ecclesiastical separation says, hey, when there's false churches and compromised churches, there needs to be a separation. The other kind of separation in the Bible is personal separation. Personal separation deals with us as individual believers, how we are supposed to be separated to God and separated from the sin of this world, from the sinful world system. So we are supposed to practice personal separation, a negative aspect from sin and the ungodly system of this world, and separated to God and to His service. When you practice personal separation, the Bible actually has more to say about separating from believers than it does for us separating from unsaved people. We're not supposed to be separate from unsaved people. We're not supposed to be isolated. We're supposed to be witnessing to them, interacting with them, letting them see Jesus Christ in us. Paul said we are an epistle written and seen of all men. And so we're not supposed to practice isolation where we don't know any unsaved people and don't have any relationships with unsaved people. The key is, with unsaved folks, have an evangelistic relationship. It's a relationship, but it's one where you are seeking to win them to Christ. It's different from an all-out friendship, because the Bible says, I am a companion of them that fear thee and of them that keep thy precepts. And if we have an all-out friendship with unsaved people, we may be pulled into some sinful things, but it doesn't mean we're isolated from them. When the Bible talks about personal separation, it more often talks about the separation that has to take place between us and perhaps another believer. And that's kind of shocking to most people. You don't realize that that's what personal separation is usually about. And in this passage in Hosea, we're going to see some principles that bring it to light and help us to apply it. You see, in verses 15 through 17, the Lord, through the prophet Hosea, is urging the people of Judah not to be associated with the people of Israel. The people of Judah, the southern kingdom, is being told not to associate with the people from the northern kingdom of Israel, but to be separate from them. And actually, the phrase "leave them alone" is in this passage. We'll read it in just a moment. Now, this is kind of a shock, because if you know about the Old Testament, you know that the northern kingdom of Israel and the southern kingdom of Judah is all one nation. It's the 12 tribes of Israel. They're all the seed of Abraham. They all came from Jacob's 12 sons. And it's hard to think that God would tell them, hey, don't hang around God's people. You separate from those people in Israel, you people in Judah. Don't be around them. They had all been one under King David and King Solomon, and prophecy told them that one day they would be united again, and all the Jews yearned for that. They yearned for the day when the prophecy would be fulfilled and their nation would be again reunited. And here, God tells them,
don't unite. And so this was a hard thing. They knew Genesis 12, where God told Abraham, I will make of thee a great nation. Not two great nations, not three great nations, but a great nation. And they were supposed to be unified. But here God is telling some of his people that they need to separate from other of his people. If Judah were to survive, they would have to practice separation when it came to the northern tribes. Now, one more background thing before we read. You'll remember that the title Ephraim is especially used in the book of Hosea for the northern kingdom of Israel. The northern kingdom was made up of 10 tribes, but the predominant tribe, the most populous, was the tribe of Ephraim. So sometimes the whole nation is just called Ephraim, and it's referring to the whole northern kingdom, those 10 tribes. It's interesting, that name Ephraim. Why does he call him Ephraim instead of Israel? The word Ephraim means fruitful. And I believe that the Lord tells Hosea to call them Ephraim because it's kind of like a stinging truth, because you're supposed to be fruitful, but you're not. And he keeps calling them fruitful, and they know we're not fruitful. It's kind of like twisting the knife a little bit and saying, look, you're not right with God. You're not fruitful. It's really bad. And I'm reminding you of that because I keep calling you by your name fruitful, because you're supposed to be. Kind of like when you were growing up and you were in trouble with your mom and she used your middle name. Remember that? You know, my middle name is Robert. And, you know, if it was, hey, Mark, everything was okay. But if it was Mark Robert, okay, if the middle name comes in there, you know you're in trouble, right? So here's calling him Ephraim. It's kind of just like twisting that knife a little bit and remind him of that. So let's read together verses 15 through 19, Hosea chapter 4. Though thou, Israel, play the harlot, yet let not Judah offend. And come not ye unto Gilgal, neither go ye up to Beth-Aven, nor swear the Lord liveth. For Israel slideth back as a backsliding heifer. Now the Lord will feed them as a lamb in a large place. Ephraim is joined to idols. Let him alone. Their drink is sour. They have committed whoredom continually. Her rulers with shame do love. Give ye. The wind hath bound her up in her wings, and they shall be ashamed because of their sacrifices. Let's pray together. Father, help us to understand some principles from this passage that will apply to our lives and help us when it comes to this matter of personal separation. And I pray it in Jesus' name. Amen. Today we're going to see from these verses, very simply, the problem and the remedy. The problem and the remedy. The problem is association. In verse 15 and 16, Israel was going wicked into all kinds of idolatry and adultery and fornication and whoredom, as it says here, really serious stuff. And Judah is told, do not associate with them. If you are associating with them, then it's going to affect you. So under the problem is association, letter A, we have a tendency to slide with those around us. We have a tendency to slide with those around us. So in verse 15, God says, hey, even though Israel is playing the harlot, yet let not Judah offend. Okay, Judah, you don't have to do that. Just because they did it doesn't mean you have to do it. But mommy, Johnny did it, so I thought I could do it. And what does mommy say? If Johnny jumps off a cliff, are you going to jump off a cliff? Right? How many of your moms said that? Okay. Well, the truth is, if they get in the habit of doing what Johnny does all the time, they very well may jump off a cliff. Because people are jumping off cliffs now with the bungee cords, right? Bouncing back up. But there's no limit. There really is no limit to what we will do when we're associated with people doing such things. A lot of times people say, well, I hang around people like that, but I don't do it. It won't be long until you do. Because you're going to see it in the Bible. It's what the Bible teaches. But even in this verse right here, he's telling Judah, don't be with Ephraim. Don't be with them. Leave them alone, because you're going to go down that same path that they go down if you hang around them. So he says, no, I'm strong enough, Pastor. I can take it. I can hang around people that are doing that kind of stuff, and it doesn't bother me. It doesn't affect me. You're contradicting what God said. He said it's going to affect you.
And I'll give you a number of verses. One is Proverbs 13:20. Proverbs 13:20. Now, Proverbs is the book of wisdom. Don't be foolish about this. Be wise. Here's what it says. He that walketh with wise men shall be wise, but a companion of fools shall be destroyed. We have visiting with us today a high school coach. He could probably tell you of teenagers whose lives got messed up because of the people they hung around. He that walketh with wise men shall be wise, but a companion of fools will be destroyed. I remember when the Lord got hold of my life, I was in high school, and I decided, you know what I'm going to do? I'm going to start doing everything I can to hang around my youth pastor. Now, I was in a Christian school, and so I got to some time off during the day, study hall or whatever. I'd say, I wonder where the youth pastor is. And I'd go hunt him up and try to spend some time with him during my downtime. When we had a youth activity, I wasn't so much playing the games and doing the stuff with my friends. I was playing the games, doing the mini golf with my youth pastor because I wanted to hang around him and I wanted to be like him because he loved God and I wanted to love God like he did. He that walketh with wise men shall be wise. My wife says to me, Mark, how come you always announce those preaching get-togethers that are in South Florida every month and you try to get the people to go? And I say, because I like going. I like being around people who love preaching and love the Lord. And I want to, some of those other pastors are there, and I want to be like those guys. You know, they love God, and they're serving Him faithfully. And that's what I want to do. He that walketh with wise men shall be wise, but a companion of fools shall be destroyed. And if you hang around people that are foolish by the Bible definition, the fool has said in his heart, there is no God. It means they act not in his mouth. Don't have to be an atheist. Just live like God's not that important. Don't hang around those people. I am a companion of all them that fear thee and of them that keep thy precepts. Now, nobody keeps his precepts perfectly, so that can't be what the verse means. What it means is people that fear God enough to say, I want to do what God wants me to do. People that are going the right direction. Now, all of us are in different growth points. You don't say, well, I've grown spiritually, so I can't hang around you because you haven't grown that much. No, that's spiritual snobbery, okay? We're all at different growth points. But if we're going the same direction, that's the key. Doesn't matter how much you've grown as long as you're going the same direction. Even if you've been saved a long time, if you're not still growing, you're stagnant. That's a problem. It's not long till you start backsliding. I always say there's two kinds of Christians, growing and not growing. There's no super Christians. I don't have an S on my chest. No super Christians. There's only growing Christians and not growing. I'll tell you how to deal with the not growing ones in a minute. There's a way to do it, biblically. But the growing ones are the ones that we need to have as our companions. I'm a companion of all them that fear thee and of them that keep thy precepts. If not, Proverbs 13:20 says, if we have those wrong companions, we could be destroyed by it. Again, both Israel and Judah were God's chosen people, and they're being told to distance themselves from each other. 1 Corinthians 15:33 says, be not deceived. Evil communications corrupt good manners. And that word communications is talking about interactions. Evil interactions. If you interact with people who are doing wrong things, it's going to corrupt you. It's going to affect you. And don't say that it won't, because the Bible says it will. You know, when you were a kid and you were out there and you dropped your baseball glove in the mud, it did not make the mud glovey. Think about that for a minute. And it's the same thing. We can't say, no, Lord, I don't believe what you said. What you said doesn't apply to me. I can handle it. No, we have a tendency to slide with those with whom we associate. Secondly, we have a tendency to backslide first in compromised worship. Where does it show up first? It shows up first in compromised worship. Where do you get that from, preacher? Right here in this verse.

Now, if they keep going down to Judah, to Jerusalem to worship, like God said, if they keep going to Jerusalem, I'm going to lose this northern kingdom because that's in the southern kingdom. And so I'm going to set up some places to worship here, and I'm going to tell them they're worshiping the Lord, but I'm going to make it better than having to go to Jerusalem. So he set it up in these two southern towns and one northern town. Why did he do that? Number one, on your notes, to make it convenient. Hey, you don't have to go all the way to Jerusalem. You can just stay right here in the northern kingdom of Israel. And if you live toward the south, you can go to Beth Haven or Gilgal. If you live up in the north, you can just go to Dan. And hey, we'll make it more convenient. It'll be better for you that way. Convenient worship, one of the first indicators that we're starting to slide back away from God. Number two, he made it comfortable. Comfortable. I was doing some map study. How do you like maps? I'm a map guy. Nobody? I love maps. Even on like the phone now, I'm always like mapping, looking at the... Did you ever see Google Earth? Not just Google Maps, but Google Earth. It is so cool. Anyway, I really like maps. And so I was looking up these things. You know, Jerusalem is a high point. It was a stronghold built up in the mountains. They call it the seven hills around Jerusalem, seven mountains all surrounding it. Well, if you're going to go up to Jerusalem to worship, it's a hike. You got to go up the mountain. And so that's not very comfortable, especially in the heat of the Middle East. During certain times of the year, it'd be really rough. And so, you know what I found is that Gilgal is down as you come up from the Jordan River. There's Gilgal. Jeroboam said, hey, just worship here. You won't have to climb the mountain. It's more comfortable. And on the other side, if you weren't coming from that side, if you're coming up the other side of the mountain range, right at the foot of the mountains, Beth Haven. A little bit in the mountains, but not way up like Jerusalem. Beth Haven. Hey, don't go up to Jerusalem. It's more comfortable. Just come right here. It'll be easier on you. You see, the border between the north and south is here, and Jerusalem's near the border, and these two are right near the border on either side of the mountain range. And it was just making it comfortable. Comfortable. Why climb up the mountain? Convenient worship, comfortable worship, and then contemporary worship. Because when he set up these two towns, he said, you know what? We're going to worship the Lord, but we're going to do it in the modern way, like all the people around us. We're going to worship the Lord with golden calves. Now, at first, they were not worshiping the golden calves. You study it. They said, we are worshiping the Lord, but we're just using the golden calves to do it because that's how everybody around us does it. That's how the world does it. That's how they worship, and we want to kind of fit in with them and be like them. So we're going to make it more contemporary, more up to date. We're going to do it the way this world does it. And some people look at our worship here, and they say, that's the old way. We don't do it that way anymore. The old way doesn't work anymore. Look how small your church is, Pastor Naylor. Yeah, well, you know what? The goal is not size. The goal is to honor God. And if he gives us size, amen, I think in the long run, he probably wants to give us some size so we can have some impact on this community, reach more people with the gospel, see more people saved, baptized, and discipled. That's the only reason to want size. It's for people. It's not numbers. It's souls, right? Let's keep it straight. But honoring God has got to be a... Sure, we could have a rock concert in here and bring in lots of people, but God wouldn't be pleased. People would show up, and maybe God wouldn't. That's a problem, isn't it? Say, well, this is kind of old-fashioned. Well, if something is old, that doesn't make it bad. Some things are old and shouldn't be done. Some things are old and need to still be done. How do you know? Go by the Bible. But the old paths are not always bad. Jeremiah 6, verse 16, thus saith the Lord, stand ye in the ways and see and ask for the old paths. Where is the good way? And walk therein. And ye shall find rest for your souls. But they said, we will not walk therein. Sounds like today, doesn't it? The Lord says, come on, go for the old paths. Those are tried and true by the Bible. Stick with the Bible. Nah, we'll just depart from the Bible here and there a little bit. We'll keep the main stuff, you know, but we'll depart here and there. Nope, ask for the old paths. Proverbs 22:28 says, remove not the ancient landmark which thy fathers have set. Back in those days, when they first got the promised land, they divided among tribes, and then the tribes divided among families, and they set these landmarks. And that landmark showed what belonged to your family.
And if you sold some of your property, you could do

that, but at the end of 7 years, it went back to your family. And so the landmarks recorded it. And when people bought different things, they always kept track. How many years am I buying this for? Because it always went back to the family, because that was their inheritance. And God wasn't going to let it be taken away from them. Kind of like our salvation. It won't be taken away from us. But what people started doing is, they started moving those landmarks. And if you allow that to happen, pretty soon nobody remembers where it used to be and where the land is and what you're supposed to do. And we got some landmarks of how we ought to worship our God and how we ought to serve Him and how we ought to live. And there are people today in churches today who are moving those landmarks. And if we're not careful, pretty soon we won't even know where we were supposed to be. And so we got to stick with the Word of God and stick with the Bible and move not the landmarks. The New Testament says, prove all things, hold fast that which is good. In other words, prove it, evaluate it, test it, try it out, and then if it tests out to be good, then hold fast to it. Why do you still have Sunday night services? We're having afternoon today. But why are you still having Sunday night services? Don't you know people don't like that anymore? Hey, it's been proven through, doesn't say in the Bible thou shalt have Sunday night church, but it's been proven through the centuries that God is blessed, and people who get not only Sunday morning, but also Sunday night seem to grow twice as much in their Christian life. And so we're going to hold fast to that, which is good. We had a guest come last week who said, we couldn't find any place that had a Sunday night service. We got physical issues. We can't get up in the morning. And you're the only one having a Sunday night service. Well, I know we're not the only one, but we were the only one they could find because it's becoming more and more rare. Prove all things. Hold fast to that, which is good. Abstain from all appearance of evil. So contemporary worship is not necessarily good. Okay, if it's against the Bible, then it's wrong. To hear the conclusion of this message, we hope you'll tune in again next week. We'd like to thank you for listening today. If the Lord has especially touched your heart, or you've made a decision for Christ, or perhaps you just have some questions you'd like to ask, please go to our website, www.bethelbc.info, and under the main menu, click on the word contact. 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

toot, a toot dilly a toot, he blows it eight to the bar. In boogie rhythm, he can't blow a note unless the bass and guitar is playing with him. He makes a company jump when he plays reveille. He's the boogie woogie bugle boy of Company B. He was a boogie woogie bugle boy of Company B. And when he plays boogie woogie bugle, he was busy as a buzz bee. And when he plays, he makes the company jump A to the bar. He's a boogie woogie bugle boy of Company B. Do do do do da da do da da do do. He blows it A to the bar. He can't blow a note if the bass and guitar.

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When General Grant to Ireland came, he took me by the hand. 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

0: my name is Uncle Julius, and from Sweden I did come to play with McNamara's band and beat the big bass drum. 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They shout, "There's Uncle Julius playing with an Irish band." 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There is O'Briens and Ryans and Sheens and Means, they come from Ireland, but by Yemeni I'm the only Swede in McNamara's band.
1: Oh, the drums go banging, the cymbals clanging, the horns they blaze away. 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
0: It's a 5-minute walk from my house to the pub. It's a 35-minute walk from the pub to my house. The difference is staggering. One book.

Well, the people held their breath when they heard about his death. The people, they all wondered why. It was the landlord and the soldiers he hired to nail Jesus Christ in the sky. Now this song was written in New York City.

carpenter's hands, his followers true and brave. But one foul patriot they called Judas Iscariot

AmVets in Northport has open mic every Thursday evening. 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At the Sons and Daughters of Italy Lodge, 2507, 3725 Easy Street in Port Charlotte. 941-764-9003 was the contact number. 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The doors open at 5. 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

time for the joke of the day. In the emergency room, the doctor asked the nurse, "How's that little boy that swallowed all of that money?" The nurse replied, "No change."

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I hope that you're all having a great time out there in the Venice area, the Northport area. This is WKDW 97.5 FM, and you are listening to the Dr. Lou Show. It is the Jersey Hour. We do get her done in 23 minutes because we're from Jersey and we're in a hurry. And it's been fantastic to be here on the air for so long. I want to thank everybody for helping us out. I want to thank the obviously Kara, who's my partner in crime and other things, and music. And we've been playing throughout the winter here down in the Keys, having fun down here at the Dive Bar and Tavernier. That's at Florida Avenue. We've played the Caribbean Club, which is a famous place, so we also played there. We also played at the Catch, which is in Key Largo. We played at the Island Grill, both in Isla Mirada and in Ocean Point. And that's in Tavernier. We've also got the chance to play at Angela's here in town. That's in Key Largo. And obviously, Kara plays with the Key Largo Jam Band at the Big Chill and also at the 333, where every Thursday you can catch them. Every Thursday at the 333, and you can catch them each week. This is Dr. Lou, and this is the Dr. Lou Show. We're going to play some great songs for you today. But before that, we want to mention the Wee Fib Band, which we're going to have some songs played for them. We're coming out with an album. We now have six songs. The first is called I Wish That I Was From Ireland. And we have five other songs that we're going to put on our album. So it's been a wonderful time. We've been playing around down at the Isla Mirada Moose. We've been playing at the 333. And we played at the Caribbean Club for their Irish Festival. And that is the Wee Fib Band. So look up the Wee Fib Band, F-I-B. It's a fake Irish band. And you can check us out in this next song. Check out the Irish music. And this next song is one of the songs going on to the Wee Fib album. And it's called Going Home Alone. I hope you like the song. It's a really fun song. I think you're going to like it. This is your doctor, Dr. Lou. And this song is a Dr. Lou original, Going Home Alone.

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This is your doctor, Dr. Lou, and this is the Dr. Lou Show. And it is one of the privileged few, in fact, to be on the air here with you. It is an amazing station there, WKDW. All the staff there, great people, trying their best to bring you the entertainment that you just don't get everywhere else. So if you're going to support something, make sure you're doing something out there. Go out there and check them out and go do good things for the station and also for yourselves. Make sure that you're being good to each other. It's the most important thing that we do today, because we never know how the dark forces start to come along. And we've been writing some music lately. Dr. Lou's been writing some music. There's some strange vibrations going on in the world, I think. And we're kind of getting these vibrations. And sometimes we write some songs that just, you never know who's coming to knock at the door. And, you know, it could be the greatest thing or maybe not. But you got to be aware. And no matter what happens, you don't give in. You be good to each other. Treat each other well, because every person you know is exactly the same value as you, no more, no less. And that's what makes it beautiful, because we're all one. We're all one group of people trying to be good. And I believe that about people. I do believe things, and I tend to believe rather than believe, but that there are some things that go on that are worth talking about. And this song is a cool song that we wrote just recently. I hope you enjoy it. It might be a little dark for some of you, but it has a good message, I think.

0: They got the food and the drinks and the jams we love. You'll love it, I know you will. Mile marker 85 at the State Street Bridge. It's a place you just gotta see. When we get to the Keys and the Island Grill, we'll be in the place to be. Island Grill is the place to be.
1: Ah, we're for our friends. That was for Sam Nicola and the Island Grill. You heard the dive bar earlier. We're going to do some more commercials for some of our other establishments like the Caribbean Club and for the Catch. And now we're going to be coming in. Dr. Lou and Kara are going to be coming back into the Bayside in June when we come back from our tour. But it should be fun. Hopefully this show won't be too long in the tooth and we'll be able to get back into and cut a few more shows more often. The music has been a fantastic journey, and the fact that the music has brought us to where we are, it comes from places that I don't think most of us understand, and I don't think I can understand it. So I think it comes partially from dreams, and I believe that when you're writing songs and you're a songwriter like I am, a lot of the songs come from places, and I don't ask questions anymore. I never really did, but I would think to myself, where are these words coming from? They're certainly not things I'm conjuring up and thinking about on the fly. So they're coming from somewhere. So I was fishing through the computer today, and I found a dream that I wrote down from a long time ago. Now, keeping in mind that this was the early stages of Dr. Lou's radio program, about three years in, and we just started working with Dan Aykroyd. And you heard some of his liners. But basically, this dream was written down on April 21st, 2006. And I'm just going to read what the dream was. It was Dr. Lou. I was working in Philadelphia with Bob Goldthwait on a movie. Now, Bob Goldthwait was that crazy guy who was on the Police Academy movie that used to do all that stuff. And we ended up hanging around with Dan Aykroyd in this dream. On the movie, we met Gary Busey, who I called Nick Nolte. And he was telling me about this guy Seymour, who was a Truman Capote guy. And Truman had loads of bling on his hands. And he knew me somehow because he was walking and he yelled out, Dr. Lou. So then we were walking back to somewhere, maybe back to work with Dan Aykroyd. And we were talking about the Elwood Blues moves. Then suddenly Dan turned into Elwood, which happens in dreams sometimes. And he started making odd fear faces as we crossed the street. At that point, we were walking side by side. And I was about to tell Dan that the greatest thrill for me would be to do the Blues Brothers, Jake, with him. But I never got before I could ask him, he started to take a phone call. On a cell phone, he walked over to a large tree. Then he started to jump in vain at a branch. I thought, I'll go over and help him. And the tree actually lowered its branch in the middle like a U-shape and grabbed him and pulled him up into the tree. The next thing, he was shimmying up the branches further into the tree, still taking his call. He went over to a bushy part of the tree and he settled on an outer branch. The next thing I knew, he fell over backwards on the other side of the tree. I ran over to him, and he was lying on his side on another smaller tree. I asked him if he was okay. He said, how do you think I am? I just fell out of a tree into a tree. I said to him, well, I think you've accomplished something because it's quite interesting and indeed hard to fall out of one tree into another tree, and most people don't do that, unless it's a windstorm. So permit me to apologize for that weird dream, but you know, dreams are strange, and don't underestimate the dreams, because the dreams are really, really important. We don't know where they come from, but we spend our lives trying to figure out why we dream and what that all means. And dreams do mean things, so be aware and don't be afraid to dream. And don't be afraid to daydream either. Daydreaming is very, very important because your goals in your mind manifest by your dreams. So when you dream of something and you want something in the world, and the universe has to give it to you, and you can just follow your dreams. And I believe Dr. Liu has done that over his life. And, you know, it could have been a little bit better, a little different. But I can't argue that we have had a great time. And it is such a privilege to be here on the air with you. We will be on the air again, hopefully into the future, and have some fun together. And with some new songs and some new fun, check out drlewandkara.com, missionfrommom.com. is all brought to you courtesy of L Solution Products, where you can get your AI needs done. 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This is your doctor, and I say it every time, take it easy.

Time for the joke of the day. While preparing a burger, I accidentally rubbed the ketchup in my eye. 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

0: 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Today's transcribed program, in celebration of the Jewish holiday of Hanukkah, the Festival of Lights, presents excerpts from a remarkable book, Anne Frank, The Diary of a Young Girl, adapted for radio by Meyer Levin.
1: My daughter Anne and her mysterious diary. How we used to joke with her about letting us peek into it. She began it on her 13th birthday, June 12th, 1942. She called her diary Kitty.
2: Dear Kitty, I woke up at 6. By a 6:45, I could control my curiosity no longer and went into the dining room, where I received a warm welcome from Moshe, our cat.
3: Shh, Moshe, quiet.
4: Otto, she's up already.
1: Oh, come then, let's surprise her.
4: Happy birthday,
1: Andy.
3: Oh, you angels. Now I can open everything. A book. Tales and Legends of Benevolence. My favorite subject, legend.
5: Happy birthday, little sister.
3: Oh, it's from you, Margot. Oh, thank you. Oh, this beautiful brooch. Mommy?
6: It's from both of us, dear.
3: Oh, the flowers. Monopoly. Another book. A diary. Now I have a real confidant.
5: I thought you confided everything to your best friend, Lee.
3: Of course. But I mean, you know, the things you can't tell anybody.
5: The secrets of a young girl's soul.
1: After our little Anne was reticent. Indeed, she was famous for chattering away, as she called it, 9 to the dozen. Especially in class. One day, at the end of school term, I took her for a walk.
3: I even passed math, Papa. Of course, my report is not as good as Margot's, but she's a genius.
1: You know, Annie, we may soon go into hiding.
3: Oh? But why on earth speak of that already?
1: Because we must. You know, we have been taking food, clothing, furniture to other people for more than a year now. We don't want our belongings to be seized by the Germans, but we certainly don't want to fall into their clutches ourselves. So we shall disappear of our own accord and not wait until they come fetch us.
3: But, Daddy, when would it be?
1: It came that very week, the knock on the door.
7: Yes?
3: Mother, what is it?
7: I must find your father at once. It's a call-up from the SS.
1: We left at 6 in the morning, each wearing several layers of clothing.
3: Daddy, I feel as though your hiding place were at the North Pole. Oh, Moshe. My Moshe, please, Daddy, can't I take her?
1: The neighbors will take care of her.
7: Now hurry, Anne.
3: Bye-bye, Moshe. No cats allowed in hiding. Besides, you're not Jewish.
8: Oh, Mrs. Frank, you're wet through. This way. The stairs are steep.
3: But it's just the back landing.
7: The bookshelves. Well, they're on hinges.
1: Mm-hmm.
7: Otto, you've hidden the door.
3: A secret door. Why, it's a whole little house in the annex of your office, Daddy.
1: Yes, and these two rooms will be for us. Upstairs, the Van Dance.
5: Oh, it's so dusty. I'll open a window.
1: No, wait, not in the daytime. Someone might notice, and we'll have to keep very quiet all day while the office is open.
5: No talking? Anne will stifle.
1: All those boxes go to the attic.
3: Daddy, you even brought my movie star collection. I'll cover the walls with them. That will make the place more cheerful.
8: I'll best close the doors now. The warehouse boys will be coming.
1: A week later, the Van Dance arrived. Their boy Peter came first. We tried to make it like one big family having meals together. For the seven of us, our good friends secured 5 ration cards. Illegal, of course. For quite a while, the children didn't seem to take to each other.
2: Dear Kitty, I still don't like Peter anymore. He's so boring. He flops lazily on his bed half the time, does a bit of carpentry, and then goes back for another snooze. What a fool.
1: From outside, news got worse. Terrible raids on the Jews. The BBC said they were being sent to Poland to be gassed. Meep brought us more news from outside. It wasn't good news.
8: The Germans ring at every front door to inquire if there are Jews in the house. Last week, they took 5 truckloads. You know the Gosens?
3: These

0: tried to say your prayers, honey dear.
1: Dear God, I pray for all my girlfriends and all Jews and all those in need. Oh, God, protect Lise and bring her back to us. Lise, I see in you all that my lot might have been. I keep seeing myself in your place.
0: You must not torment yourself, Annie.
1: If I could only help her. Daddy, I am not more virtuous than she. And she, too, wanted to do what was right. Oh, good Lord, defend her so that at least she is not alone.
0: To do what is right. In those words, I knew my daughter had found the heart of our religion in her own prayer.

0: No, no, it is only nearby. It caused a short circuit.
1: Please light a candle, Daddy.
0: Everything is all right. We have only the Sabbath candles and in for Hanukkah.
2: They hit a plane. A plane is falling.
1: Please, I'm afraid in the dark.
3: After all, Anne is not exactly a veteran soldier. I'm sure the good Lord will forgive us the candle.
0: On Hanukkah, we tried to hold a small observance. Our friend Meep came, too.
3: But what will we use for a Hanukkah lamp?
4: At home, we had the most beautiful silver candelabra. And now the Nazis have looted it with all our beautiful furniture.
5: Well, behold, the practical man always provides...
6: Oh, what a handsome Hanukkah lamp. Congratulations, Mr. Van Dunn.
7: So that's what Peter and you have been making in the attic.
8: Dad did all the carving.
5: Oh, I have all sorts of hidden talent.
4: We can't possibly use so many candles all the 8 nights.
5: Well, suppose we burn them only for a few minutes?
0: As long as we have the song, I think it is all right.
6: Perhaps there will be the same miracle as in the temple in Jerusalem, and the candle will burn for 8 days and nights.
9: Oh, how is that?
6: It's one of our most beautiful traditions. Once Palestine was occupied by the Syrians, like the Germans here. An underground army arose, the Maccabees.
9: Oh, like our free Netherlanders.
6: They drove out the Syrians. And when they came to cleanse the temple, they found only a little lamp of oil enough for one night. But it burned for 8 days and nights.
5: Anne, you're the youngest. Help me with lighting the candles.
3: Blessed be our Lord, who has kept us together here to light the candles of Hanukkah.

0: But the rage increased. Twice we were frightened by burglars in the warehouse, but we were not found. Worst of all, our food grew short and our tempers grew shorter. You see, Annie, to lose nothing of the potato, I'd take my knife in my hand like this, scrape from the top downwards. No, like this.
1: Oh, Papa, so serious. You have on your potato face.
0: Now this potato has the mumps.
2: Really, half of them are rotten. What shall we do?
1: The invasion seems as if it will never come. Putting the British to nothing.
3: Oh, it is sure to come this spring.
1: Why aren't there any English air raids now?
3: Because the weather is bad, Carly.
1: But it was lovely yesterday and they didn't fly.
3: Well, let's not talk about it, huh?
1: I think the Germans are very strong and may still win.
3: Oh, hold your tongue, Donnerwetter, noch einmal!
0: They're quarreling, the Van Dyns. Grew worse, and it affected Anne. They were now short of money, and Mrs. Van Dyne's fur coat had to be sold. But she wanted to keep the money to buy clothes after the war.
3: But, Carly, we need the money for food.
1: You want me to come out of here without a stitch on my skin?
3: At least if you come out with your skin.
1: For tobacco! You wanted to smoke up my coat in black market tobacco! Ah. You stole my coat!
4: Daddy, perhaps... Shouldn't someone interfere?
2: Oh, it's just nerves. They'll be calling each other Pooty dear and Carly dear again in the morning.
4: Poor Peter. He must feel so miserable.
0: Perhaps that is how it began with Peter. She already had the profound womanly instinct to go to him and comfort him.
4: I'm not disturbing you, Peter. I'm just going to look for some books in the attic.
5: Oh, no.
4: It's so snug in your little room. I envy you a place all by yourself. Oh, what are you doing, crosswords? Aren't grown-ups idiotic and stupid?
5: Why do they have to quarrel all the time?
4: People ought to be intelligent enough to discuss things without quarreling. Let's make a compact, Peter. Never to quarrel.
5: Why should we quarrel?
6: Gave me a queer feeling each time I looked into his deep blue eyes.

0: It was winter again. And to begin the year, our friend brought a cake inscribed Peace, 1944. All this time, the children were drawing closer together. They would sit in the attic, the only place they could be alone. Of course, remarks were made.
1: Is it suitable for young gentlemen to receive girls in semi-darkness?
2: Oh, we can observe a complete blackout if you wish. What do you think, dear?
0: Ah, they're both good children. I'm glad they have found friendship.
3: Do laugh, Anne.
4: Why must I always laugh?
3: Because I like it. You get such dimples in your cheeks when you laugh. How do they come, actually?
4: Oh, I was born with them. I've got one on my chin, too. My only beauty.
3: Oh, I don't agree. I think you're pretty.
4: Well, Peter, I think you're quite handsome, too.
3: Oh, I suppose your family always gives each other a goodnight kiss.
4: One dozen. Why, don't you?
3: No, I have hardly kissed anyone.
4: Not even on your birthday?
3: Yes, I have then.
5: Oh, Kitty. Peter does so much neat tenderness. Now I know why he's always hugging his cat.
0: And then, of course, their first kiss.
5: Dear Kitty, yesterday evening I was sitting with Peter. It wasn't long before his arm went around me. At 8:30, he put on his gym shoes for his tour of the premises. And I stood beside him. How it came about so suddenly, I don't know. But before he went downstairs, he kissed me through my hair, half on my cheek, half on my ear. I tore downstairs without looking around.
0: At 9:30, Peter knocked softly at my door.
6: Mr. Frank, could you just help me with my English? I've hit a difficult part.
0: Of course, I'm coming.
4: Margot, that's a blind. Anyone can see through that.
7: What was that? Where's Peter?
8: Keep quiet. Where's the cleaver?
7: Oh, gee, be careful.
4: It must be the thieves again. They're all over the city, especially during the air raids.
8: Police! Thieves!
7: Martin! Oh, why did he call out?
9: Now we're in for it.
0: Quick, lights out. Everybody creep upstairs. Yes. We expect the police.
8: I shouldn't have shouted police. Someone outside must have heard me.
0: The burglars ran, but they left a big hole in the door. Some people passing outside shone a torch in. If they send police, we're lost.
8: Shh.
4: They were right at the door.
0: Yes, they may come back. All stay up here tonight. Sleep on the floor.
8: If it's

0: danger than tonight. God truly protected us. Just think, the police at our secret door and we remained undiscovered.
1: If the invasion comes, we may still be bombed here.
0: What is the use of war? Why can't people live peacefully together?
1: It's the same answer. As why do grown people always quarrel?
0: Yes. Why do they still make more gigantic planes, still heavier bombs, and at the same time prefabricated houses for reconstruction? Why do some people starve while there are surpluses rotting in the world?
1: It's the big men, the politicians.
0: I don't believe the big men, the politicians, the capitalists alone are guilty of the war. Oh, no, the little man is just as guilty. There's in people simply an urge to destroy, an urge to kill, to murder and rage.
1: You can't change the human race, and I don't care. All I want is an easy life after this. Maybe a plantation in the Dutch East Indies.
0: Oh, I want to be something. I want to be a journalist. Go all over the world. I want to write. To use this talent that God has given me. I want to go on living even after my death. And Peter, you need a goal to strive for. Why do you always want everything easy?
1: Well, if I was strong and plucky as you are, but I'm not.
0: I know. It's because you're young. And it's twice as hard for us young ones to hold our ground in a time when people are showing their worst side and do not know whether to believe in truth and right and God.
1: God? Don't make me laugh. You're not religious, Anne.
0: Why not? People who have a religion should be glad, for not everyone has the gift of believing in heavenly things. I can feel the suffering of millions, and yet if I look up into the heavens, I think it will all come right, that this cruelty too will end, and the peace and tranquility will return again.

0: Oh, what's wrong?
1: I couldn't get the potatoes. They've arrested our greengrocer. He was hiding two Jews behind his shop.
2: Did he know about us?
1: You must be even more careful. Don't forget, you're still Jews in hiding.
3: Look, Peter, it's a full moon.
4: Shut the curtain, then. It's too bright. We might be seen. We must be careful. Remember, we're Jews. Why Jews? Always Jews. Who inflicted this on us? Who made us Jews different from all other people?
3: It is God that has made us as we are. And it will be God, too, who will raise us up again. If we bear all this suffering, and if there are still Jews left when it is over, then Jews, instead of being doomed, will be held up as an example.
4: Well, not me. I've had enough of it. Who has to know who's a Jew when the war is over? They'll believe we're all dead anyway.
3: Would you really want to do that? Change what God made you?
4: You yourself said you wanted to be Dutch, if they will let you.
3: Of course. I love the Netherlands. I love the Queen, the people, the language, and the good Christians like Miep and Ellie and Kolpweiss and Crawler. But we can never become just Netherlanders, or just English, or just people of any other country. We will always remain Jews. We want to, too. Who knows, it might even be our religion from which the world and all peoples learn good. And for that reason, and that reason alone, we have to suffer now. God has never deserted our people, Peter. Right through the ages they've had to suffer, and it has made them strong, too.
4: Then I am one who was not made strong.
3: No, Peter, I believe in you. You will gain strength. I have a goal. I have a religion and love. I know now that I am a woman with inward strength. If God lets me live, I shall work for the world and for mankind.
5: Open, Jews!
6: That was what our Annie said just after her 15th birthday. Our little Miss Chatterbox, our little Miss Quicksilver.
7: I want to go on living even after my death. And therefore I am grateful to God for giving me this gift. This possibility of developing myself and of writing, of expressing all that is in me.
6: And our Annie lived.

0: She lives forever in her words, though her body remains in Bergen-Belsen, where she died in March 1945, 2 months before the Allied liberation.
1: The best remedy.

0: God, and then you regain your balance.
1: Perhaps for her words, I was spared, so that I might come back to receive her diary and to give my little daughter's words to all the world, to all mankind.

0: And now we take great pleasure in presenting Mr. Julius Fliegelman, member of the Board of Overseers and of the Board of Governors of the University of Judaism. Mr. Fliegelman.
1: The story we have just heard is based upon the best-selling book, The Diary of Anne Frank. The fact that a book written by a 13-year-old girl has captured the hearts and minds of a vast adult reading audience is a startling phenomenon. The reason must lie in their realization that this book is an affirmation of faith for our time. The period in which Anne Frank wrote was one of the most abnormal and cataclysmic episodes in human history. She achieved the unusual, a balance, a sanity, a healthy expectation for the future. This victory of the spirit renews our faith in the indestructibility of the human personality. It comes as a refreshing encouragement to each individual struggling against the confusion and the disintegration which follow in the wake of war, or of peace, which is not peace. This is the profounder meaning of the Hanukkah festival. 21 centuries ago, the Jewish people were living under a rule of tyranny parallel to that of the generation of Anne Frank. And in that day, too, men dared to dream, dared to maintain their identity. The celebration of Hanukkah centers around the rekindling of the flame in the temple in Jerusalem, a light which had been extinguished and replaced by idolatry. Jewish tradition relates that although only a small cruse of oil was found to rekindle the flame, this light burned for 8 days, miraculously renewing itself until new oil could be found. Similarly, the qualities of a dedicated character are not depleted by use, but rather renew themselves within the individual. Anne Frank declared, "If God lets me live, I shall work for the world and for mankind." Anne Frank did not live, but the spirit that illumined her life continues to live in the tradition embodied in the festival of Hanukkah.
0: Thank you, Mr. Fliegelman. Our eternal light drama today, Anne Frank, The Diary of a Young Girl, published by Doubleday and Company, was adapted for radio by Meyer Levin in celebration of the Jewish festival of Hanukkah. Cantor David Putterman sang the liturgical introduction. Jeff Chandler was featured as Otto Frank, with Anne Whitfield as his daughter Anne. Today's cast included Jerry Gaylor, Joyce Manners, Dawn Bender, Joel Nestler, Florence Ravenel, and Paul Richards. The music was written by Morris Mamorski and conducted by Robert Armbruster. Your announcer, Frank Barton. The production was under the direction of Andrew C. Love. Free time to present The Eternal Light is made available by the National Broadcasting Company and its affiliated independent stations. This program was the fourth in a series presented under the auspices of the University of Judaism, the West Coast branch of the Jewish Theological Seminary of America, and came to you transcribed from Hollywood.
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3: 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This one features a criminal and his client whose attempt at crime doesn't quite go as planned. 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
4: In our complex society, there are the walking dead. Not vampires or werewolves or any such supernatural nonsense. I mean people who are leading their normal lives and are totally unconscious of pending doom. For they are the unfortunates on whom a contract has been drawn.
5: Theater 5 presents The Contract Maker.

0: that beautiful husband of mine.
1: Your creaking spouse is buried in his favorite chair, absorbing murder and mayhem from the printed page.
0: And never mind that creaking bit. Well, how are you, baby? Have a good day?
1: Decidedly. And did fortune smile on you?
0: Broadly. Charlie, come in, will you? Flash, the lovely Carol Swanson, lucky wife of that man of distinction, Judge Malcolm Swanson, is the new woman's golf champion of Ferncliff Country Club. Tell him, Charlie.
2: Well, in the words of the pro, she drove for show and putted for dough.
1: That's great. Congratulations, Carol.
0: I want to plead a case, Your Honor.
1: All right, young woman, the court stands ready.
0: Exhibit A, Your Honor. The servants are out for the evening.
1: I will accept that as an established fact.
0: Exhibit B. My golfing opponent, one Vivian Shanley, owes me a round of drinks because I beat her 2 up.
1: Will you attest to the accuracy of that last statement, Charlie?
2: Well, the bet was made in my presence, Your Honor.
1: As magistrate of this court, I must frown on gambling, but I will admit the bet as evidence.
0: Exhibit C. I intend to collect said bet. So how's about Charlie and me running down to the local bucket of blood and hoisting a couple? After consoling Vivian and telling her how lucky I was to win, we return and all go out for dinner.
1: I herewith decide for the plaintiff.
0: Whoopee, I won my case.
1: Just as you do every week on Cook's Night Out. Don't think the court is hoodwinked, young lady.
0: Oh, shucks, and I thought I had you fooled.
1: As a cook, Charlie, Carol plays a fine game of golf.
2: Oh?
1: Every week, she has some new sneaky scheme to evade KP.
2: Well, thanks for the tip, Judge. If I ever get married, I'll watch out for that gambit.
0: Plant yourself for a moment, Charlie, while I run upstairs and apply some war paint.
2: Right.
0: Be sure and talk about me. Hey, tell the love of my life about that 7-iron shot on the 15th.
2: Will do.
3: Oh, gosh. You know, Judge, Carol's vitality is a frightening thing. She wears me out.
1: And what is wearing to you is stimulating to me. You know, Charlie, to the world at large, a man who marries a girl 30 years his junior must appear slightly addled.
3: Why, no, Judge.
1: Oh, come, my boy. No need for diplomacy.
3: No. On the level. You know, everybody here in Ferncliff figures you and Carol for our most successful married couple.
1: Well, I can't speak for others, but we're happy. I'm going to let you in on something.
3: Oh?
1: The autumn of life has many compensations.
3: I'm sure it has.
1: And for me, the greatest is the ability to relive my youth vicariously through the eyes of my lovely wife. Her zest, intenseness, desire to live every moment to the hilt. It's a stimulating and heady thing.
3: I'm sure it must be. I just hope that...
1: Yes?
3: Well, to quote Carol, Judge, this is for real. I hope I can enter the autumn of my life with the satisfaction, the happiness that you have.
1: Just follow my lead. Work hard. Acquire those necessary worldly goods so important to creature comforts. And then settle down gracefully in a new town with a lovely house, rose bushes for a hobby, and...
3: The worldly goods, the house, and rose bushes could come easy. It's that and that's the catch.
1: Oh, there's a Carol in every man's life, Charlie.
3: Oh, sure there is.
0: On the double, Charlie. We want to get there before Vivian gets smashed.
4: I come, fair maiden.
0: Back soon, sweetie.
1: Enjoy yourselves. This book is atrocious, but I have to find out who did the dastardly deed. Yeah. Well, let's see. Where was I? Of all the contrived claptrap I ever read. So soon, Carol? Wasn't much of a celebration, did you? What in? Well, come in. Unless you're anxious to use that gun, you might as well sit down.
5: Well, Pops, I never rush nothing that don't pay. You know, you're the coolest cat I've ever come up against.
1: Really?
5: Oh, you know it. Here I ease in, flashing a heater. You don't even turn a hair. You know, if I hadn't cased this caper up and down, I'd figure I walked into a fix.
1: Fix?
5: I'm sorry. I figured you being the judge and all, you could make the scene.
1: I've been out of circulation for a while.
5: Well, what I mean, Pops, you almost act like you was expecting me. Now, if this is the case, I'm in a bind, like, dig me? A trap.
1: No trap, chum. You completely surprised me.
5: Well, and how come the cool cucumber bit?
1: I consider panic an expensive emotion.
5: Oh, man, you're playing my song. Those lyrics I dig but good. The melody still got me puzzled, though. In case you figure this is a joke, it ain't.
1: I didn't figure it was. That's a Woodson 22 caliber target pistol. You must be pretty good to use a gun that small.
5: Yeah, I play a sweet anvil chorus with this baby, Pops.
1: Call me Judge, will you? I've played the part so long, I rather like the title.
5: What's this play the part bit?
1: I'm no more a judge than you are, not even a lawyer.
5: Oh, is that a fact? Well, come on, fill me in. What kind of a scene you figure we're making in this plush pad?
1: I make you a killer. Right? Hired gun.
5: Oh, forgive me, Judge, but the word don't harmonize. I'd sooner be called, an expediter. Dig me?
1: It does have a more business-like ring.
5: Yeah, and that's me. Strictly business.
1: Good.
5: Judge, you know, you really got me going. Let's reprise this from the first 8 bars, huh? You want to die?
1: No. No, life is sweet. In addition, the thought of any other life beyond...
5: The religious bit, you mean?
1: Exactly. If there's anything to it, I'm definitely headed for a warmer climate.
5: Ooh, some skeletons in the closet, huh?
1: Oh, more than you can possibly imagine. Listen, if we're going to converse for a while, let's go at it in a business-like manner.
5: Shoot, Judge. Yeah, with words, that is.
1: Who made the contract?
5: Hey, you're playing a melody line with that contract, but...
1: Oh, I assume yours is not charity work. I just want to figure out the price range.
5: It's high enough, otherwise I'm not here.
1: Come on, I'm hardly in a position to tell anyone. Was it the Cleveland boys?
5: Wait, what's with you and the Cleveland bunch?
1: Well, who else would make a contract on me?
5: Well, they didn't. I'm not faking a tune, Pops. Yeah, I mean, Judge. This is no syndicate job.
1: Well, then, who?
5: Play me that French bit. You know, the jazz those Paris cops give out with...
1: Cherchez la femme? I think you... Not my wife.
5: You just rung the bell, Judge.
1: It never fails. No fool like an old fool. But of all people, me.
5: Well, is there something special about you, Judge?
1: I can claim a dubious fame. Dubious, but possibly of interest to you. Does the name Vance mean anything to you?
5: Yeah, sure. Sort of a code name for the biggest heroin dealer in the last 20 years. You?
1: That's right.
5: Oh, come on, I'm bleeding. I got cramps in my wallet. If I know this, the price on your contract would have been higher, like you've been out of space yet.
1: I thought you'd feel that way. And you believe me, don't you? I mean, you don't think I'm misleading you.
5: Oh, come on, Judge, you wouldn't do that. Guy don't lie to his executioner, does he?

0: Hey, Carol, you getting time conscious?
1: What?
0: Well, I mean, you're looking at your watch like a Grand Central commuter catching a train.
1: You'll never believe this, but I'm trying to figure out how long it'll take the judge to finish that mystery he's reading.
0: Oh, now that's what I call being the perfect wife.
1: Nothing's perfect, Charlie.
0: Well, sometimes I think you are.
1: I want you to.
0: Carol, you know, we spend a lot of time together lately, and, well, sometimes, like right now, I have a lot of trouble remembering that the judge is a good friend.
1: Friends are supposed to share things. Look, don't strain yourself. Time is a great healer. It solves everything.
0: Well, you certainly are time conscious. You remind me of someone in a Hitchcock movie trying to establish an alibi.
1: What did you say?
0: Oh, take it easy, Carol. I didn't mean anything. I was just saying words.
1: Well, don't make words, Charlie. And don't think. I've taken care of everything.
2: You mentioned a moment ago that you were all business.
3: Yeah, I gotta be, Judge.
2: Fair enough. And if you had known who I was, the price for disposing of me would have been higher. Correct?
3: You got the picture in Technicolor and widescreen. A contract on a big daddy like you was for all the marbles.
2: Then really, you're being cheated.
3: Unless I figure, but the deal is made.
2: Look around this room. See all those books on the walls?
3: Yeah, with one eye. The other one keeps watching you, Judge. Habit-like, you know? Insurance.
2: A lot of those books are first editions. They cost a great deal of money.
3: Well, I'm not big on the reading bit.
2: But money must have an appeal. How much is my life costing?
3: Well, I think I'm digging the theme, Judge, but let's establish the basic beat a little more.
2: We're discussing the canceling of a contract. The one on me. And don't be modest in your demands. My life is quite valuable. To me.
3: Judge, I'm sorry, but we're not playing in the same band no more.
2: Explain, please.
3: Well, a guy's got to think of his future. Now, me, I got a reputation. In certain circles, it means something. You make a contract with the hipster, that's what some people call me. You go home and sleep sound. I mean, like, the job is done, you know? Now, we make a deal. It's not good. The word always gets out. Suddenly, a contract with me ain't like money in a bank no more. You get me, Judge? Also, there's a matter of professional pride.
2: Yes, I can see your point. I understand.
3: Thanks, Judge. Well, it's getting about that time. The band in the pit is tuning up.
2: For that eternal opera called Forever.
3: Oh, you sure got a nice style with the words. You want to take it standing up?
2: Just a minute. You have a little more time?
3: It's getting close, Judge.
2: About my wife, your employer. The lovely lady who hired you to, expedite me. Now, she happens to be my sole heir.
3: Is that so?
2: I can't very well change my will. No witnesses.
3: You know it, Judge.
2: And there's nothing I can do about the cash or securities in the banks. I guess you'll get the whole bundle.
3: The breaks.
2: But there's $50,000 in that wall safe over there. You said before that you liked me.
3: Loud and clear. Nothing's changed.
2: Well, I like you. And I'd a lot sooner you had that $50,000 than my wife. You understand this is no attempt to tamper with your professional ethics.
3: Again, Judge, in 4-4 time, huh?
2: I mean, I'm not trying to bribe you. It's my money, and I'd sooner you had it. Sort of going away present, you might say.
3: Well, Judge, I'm touched like... I mean, the background, the solid, sweet Adeline.
2: Do you want the money?
3: Well, I'm not sneezing at 50 G's with no strings, but I'm not going to like spending it. They're coming from you the way it is.
2: Feel free. I'm satisfied as long as my wife is not spending it. All right. I'm getting up slowly, just so you won't suspect subterfuge.
3: Thanks, Judge.
2: Now, I'll just, would you pass me that appointment book on my desk?
3: What's the pitch?
2: Frankly, when you get to my age, you have a little trouble remembering numbers. I keep the combination jotted down in that book.
3: I dig you. Okay. Here you go.
2: Thank you. Now then. And to the right. Then left again. And, there. Before I open this safe, let me assure you, there is no gun concealed inside.
3: Believe me, Judge, you'd never get a chance to use it if there was. I'm awful fast.
2: I'm sure. Now, I'll just place this inside, close the door thusly, and spin the dial again.
3: Hey.
2: Nah. Now I feel better.
3: Now what gives? Suddenly the music's in a minor key.
2: Just a little insurance, my friend. I assume that your talents don't run towards safe cracking.
3: I'm a specialist, Judge. Box work ain't in my line.
2: Nah, I hoped as much. Now, a little renegotiation seems in order.
3: And I got a quick hunch. You just pulled the fast
2: one. I did, indeed. But the instinct of self-preservation almost always outweighs the bonds of friendship. That appointment book you handed me was leather-bound. Your fingerprints are definitely on it. Huh. Now, if you shoot me, there's going to be a complete investigation. Even in a small town like this, the fingerprint men will be around dusting everything, if only to prove how important they are.
3: They will, huh?
2: Oh, definitely.
3: Mm.
2: Now, I'm just guessing at this, but I don't figure a lad like you got so good in his chosen profession by reading books. As you said, you don't go for the reading bit.
3: Right.
2: So I figure somewhere in your past, there's some practical experience involving a conflict with authority.
3: Meaning?
2: Meaning, down in Washington, they've got millions of fingerprints, and I'll bet yours are among them.
3: I'm taking a fifth on answers, Judge. Just listening.
2: Those fingerprints in the safe, yours, they'll send them to Washington. They've got to. It's the way their band plays. You dig me?
3: Oh, you're coming through, Judge.
2: Well, get this closing 16 bars. They've got wonderful machines, friend, with cards and stuff. And wham, bam, your fingerprints drop into a slot, and they match with those on my appointment book in the safe. And suddenly, like, the man in gray is looking for you.
3: What do you call this ditty, Judge?
2: A little calypso bit titled Mexican Standoff.
3: You got a finale dreamed up?
2: Yes, something sort of buzzing around in my mind. You see, all I want is a little peace and quiet and wifely devotion.
3: Well, I can't tune you out, Judge, not the way things stand. Okay, suppose you write the music. I'll take it from your lead sheet.
2: Shove that phone over, will you, partner?
3: Well, who are you buzzing on the Alexander Graham, Judge?
2: Nobody. You're making the call.

0: Yeah. All right. I'm coming. Blue Penguin Tony here.
1: Mrs. Swanson, please.
0: Just a second. For you, Mrs. Swanson.
2: That's funny. Hello?
1: Mrs. Swanson, this is the hipster.
2: What? Has something gone wrong?
1: Well, according to my new legal advisor, a contract on a certain Big Daddy is now null and void.
2: I don't understand.
1: Well, I got me a new deal on what is known as a contingency basis. To wit, if a certain local citizen enjoys his pipe and slipper time in a peaceful manner, there's no problem. But if a kitten who's intimate with his daddy gets any other ideas, dig me? She and me are set for a duet. It's a special arrangement of I'll be seeing you. So long, Mrs. Swanson.
2: Oh, my.
0: What's the matter, Carol? You look sick.
2: It's nothing. Nothing at all. I've just made a decision, or had one made for me. We're celebrating my retirement from competition and circulation. I've just decided to give up golf, Charlie, along with a few other things.

0: Theater 5 has presented The Contract Maker, written by Frank Thomas and directed by Ted Bell. In the cast, Jackie Grimes, Martin Wolfson, June Graham, and Martin Rudy. 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Script editor Jack C. Wilson. Original music by Alexander Vlastotsenko. Orchestra under the direction of Glenn Osser. Executive producer for Theater 5, Edward A. Byron. We invite your comments. Write to Theater 5, New York 23, New York. This is Fred Foy speaking. 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
4: 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Either title will suffice. Anyhow, it's from My Fair Lady.

Kenneth, dear boy, I have a song for you. 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If you would like to say

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0: And that's our show. Happy Hanukkah to all who celebrate. I'm Jody Davis. You be well. Ciao for now.
1: Sully, Jenny, Disco Bibble, and Boopy Doopy Doop, Babbitt. 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Swim, said the mama fishy, swim if you can, and the swim, swim, swim right over the dam.
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0: It's time for the joke of the day.
1: Stop, steal, and listen to me. God walked down to the brandy sea. He declared that he was a sinful man. And then he decided to destroy the land. He spoke to Noah. Noah, stop. He said, Noah, I want you to build me an ark. I want you.
0: Where did Noah keep his bees? In the ark hives.
1: Building the ark by the grace of God. And when the ark was done, God's voice was heard. He said, now Noah, let me tell you what to do. Calling the animals two by two. So he called them in the ark.

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He said to the rich, give your goods to the poor. So they laid Jesus Christ in his grave. He went to the preachers, he went to the sheriff.

Well, the people held their breath when they heard about his death. The people, they all wondered why. It was the landlord and the soldiers he hired.

willingly they would lay Jesus Christ in his grave. 'Cause Jesus was a man with carpenter's hands, his followers true and brave. But one foul patriot they called Judas Iscariot has laid Jesus Christ in his grave. Yeah, one foul patriot they called Judas Iscariot.